0: this moment, it's agreed that we will go in with them. We will get it, and we will destroy it. It will be destroyed.
1: It all comes after the two countries exchanged missile fire over the Persian Gulf earlier today. Results are still coming in after six states held primary elections yesterday. In California, Republican Steve Hilton is one of the leading vote-getters in the Golden State's race for governor.
2: As I say, nothing final yet. We're going to wait for the final results. But so far, so good. We're very excited to have received the support of so many people in our state.
1: Democrats Javier Becerra and Tom Steyer are also vying for the two spots in November's general election for governor. Meanwhile, reality TV star Spencer Pratt is close to securing a spot on November's ballot to go against incumbent Los Angeles Mayor Karen Bass. Primaries were also held in New Jersey, New Mexico, South Dakota, Montana, and Iowa, where the first President Trump-endorsed candidate lost this election cycle. Congressman Randy Finstra conceded to businessman Zach Lawn in Iowa's Republican primary for governor. All hostages are safe and the suspect is dead after a standoff at a California bank building that began yesterday afternoon. Bakersfield police said it ended this morning after an FBI-involved shooting that left the suspect dead at the scene. Assistant Bakersfield Police Jeremy Blakemore gave an update.
3: There were a total of 10 members of our community whose lives were changed yesterday. Unexpectedly, but we are thankful that they have been reunited with their loved ones after this ordeal.
1: The suspect had told police he had an explosive attached to him and additional explosives were also attached to some of the hostages. The incident ended after a 12-hour standoff. The investigation is ongoing. I'm Lisa Carton.
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1: A new Texas law, which requires age verification and parental consent for kids to access smartphone apps, is being allowed to take effect while lawsuits play out. Experts say the courts must decide if this is a violation of free speech rights.
8: Just because you don't like it doesn't mean the First Amendment shouldn't apply and shouldn't protect speech.
1: Travis Crabtree is an attorney specializing in online issues. Most Texans are on board with the law. A poll done by the Texas Public Policy Foundation found 75% support. The city of Newark is lifting a curfew outside an ICE detention center where protesters clashed with police in riot gear last weekend. Scott Pringle reports.
9: Things have been calmer the last two nights outside Delaney Hall since Newark police took control of security from state police and ICE personnel. Meanwhile, Mayor Ross Baraka says the city is expanding its lawsuit against the company that operates Delaney Hall in an effort to shut it down for safety and health concerns.
10: They limited inspection, which by virtue of that does not give them the right to be open. And now the health and human safety issues.
9: The state is also filing a lawsuit demanding a full health inspection of the facility following allegations of unsanitary and inhumane conditions. Federal officials deny those allegations.
1: Weight loss drugs are being linked to lower rates of breast cancer, Monica Nelson reports.
11: A new study out this week looked at more than 100,000 women over the past few years and found those who took GLP-1 drugs, such as Wegovy and Ozempic, have a 30% lower risk of breast cancer. The researchers at the University of Pennsylvania do point out the observational study does not prove weight loss drugs reduce cancer, but they do say the drugs may reduce inflammation and improve metabolic health, both linked to cancer risk. Experts caution it's too early to use the medications solely for prevention, but the findings open the door to promising new research.
1: And multiple agencies will help provide security for the upcoming Freedom 250 events in Washington, D.C. The FBI says there are no credible threats at this time. I'm Lisa Carton.
12: They don't want to hire you because your paper might say Oklahoma School for the Blind.
13: I was just completely homebound because I was always too afraid to go outside. 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
13: Oklahoma and DRS has been the biggest blessing in my life.
12: See me.
13: Not my disability.
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1: 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You can also follow us on social at Guy Benson Show. Follow me personally at Guy P. Benson. So there was a story that many of you might remember, including people in this audience, that we covered pretty extensively. It was last year. I'm going to say it was about a year ago, give or take. And it involved yet another totally insane contretemps in Loudoun County, Virginia, which is this very wealthy suburb area of New York City, Northern Virginia, that used to be sort of an old school Republican community and has become quite blue. And with that shift into Democrat left wing lunacy, a dissent actually in many cases, some of the worst excesses have happened in the public schools. With kids being victimized, we talked about a lot of it surrounding trans and gender ideology and the madness when it comes to decisions being made by adults. And in many cases, just an absolute aversion to or hostility to parental rights and total slavish devotion to left-wing gender ideology. Whether it was the rapist, the trans student rapist situation and the dad getting dragged out of a school board meeting in handcuffs. That was Loudoun County. Then last year, there was the example of a trans student. And I'm not trying to pick on these trans kids for no reason. These are specific people behaving terribly and being protected by the powers that be and the adults at the expense of innocent victims. That's the problem that I have. So anyway, as I was saying, last year the example was these boys in a changing room, in a locker room at the school, being filmed without their consent by a trans student, who then reported those boys for saying that they didn't want to have a girl watching them change in their locker room, and the boys were suspended. They were the ones who got in trouble for voicing their discomfort with having this biological female in their gym locker room, as opposed to the person who was violating school policy and the law by filming people in that sensitive environment without their knowledge or consent. That at least was the initial decision by the Loudoun County Public Schools to punish those boys. Eventually, with lawsuits, I know a couple of the families left town altogether. It's not hard to imagine why after all of that, but there were lawsuits and the reports are publicly at least that there was a settlement. The district had to reach a settlement undisclosed with these kids, the actual victims. Would you think at this point that maybe school officials in Loudoun County, Virginia might have learned their lesson not once, but at least twice at this point with giant national controversies? It seems the answer is no. And this new example, which has now been playing out over the last couple of weeks, I want to bring you up to speed on this, has been heavily covered by, I'll give you one guess, I call him the only reporter in Virginia, somewhat tongue-in-cheek, but Nick Minock of ABC7 in D.C., has owned these stories because apparently a lot of other journos just don't really want to go there. It's a little icky. They probably take the side of the left-wing school board and school officials or whatever. Nick Minock, on behalf of Basic Sanity and Decent Standards and Journalism, actually, he is covering these stories. This one involves yet another Loudoun County public school and another example of boys being filmed without their consent. Apparently there was a student, yet again, who happens to be trans, who was apparently filming in toilet stalls various boys, lots of them, over the course of months. And one of those boys, this all came to light, one of them had written on the bathroom wall that he had been a victim of this sort of pervy voyeurism and asked if anyone else had experienced it. And other people were sort of signing the wall or like adding a tally that they too had been photographed or filmed or whatever without their knowledge while in the bathroom at school. And given how I've set this all up, I'll let you guess how the school has decided to handle this. Cut 37.
2: It's an invasion of privacy.
3: This Freedom High senior asked that we not identify him. Today, he feels like he's been victimized twice. First by the suspect who allegedly took pictures of boys using bathroom stalls and urinals at school. And now by school officials who suspended him for writing this message on the bathroom wall, asking other young men if they were photographed by this person. As you can see, there are a lot of check marks under yes.
4: You being a victim, your brother being a victim, is that what compelled you to write this question in the bathroom?
2: It was more just to figure out how many people he's actually affected and just kind of speak up against, like, the fact that nothing gets taken serious. And I kind of did it because, you know, we haven't had a voice all year about stuff like this. And, you know, the fear is that he's actually going to end up coming back to Freedom.
1: Can you imagine if, let's say, girls had been victimized or abused or taken advantage of in this sort of way by a male in a school? Many of them, apparently this kid plus his brother, were among the victims in this controversy. And then some girl in the girls' room at the high school said, hey, has anyone else had this happen to them? And other girls were like, yes, on the wall. I'm not endorsing graffiti or whatever, but this is how this all played out. Can you imagine the school punishing those girls? Now, maybe if the perpetrator were, in fact, a trans person, because on the grievance hierarchy, that wins. But if it were just a boy going after girls this way, taking their photos or filming them as they're in the bathroom type of thing, can you imagine a scenario where the girls end up getting suspended or in hot water because of these scrawlings on the wall? I really can't. I think they would be taking this whole episode much more seriously and not Darvoing the whole thing and not reverse engineering the blame. Minock's report on this continues. Cut 38.
3: According to sources familiar with the situation, a junior had been recording boys underneath bathroom stalls for 3 years. We're told more than 40 victims are involved, and that school administrators were told about the situation long before they're letting on.
2: Admin's been trying to cover it up.
3: The student who spoke with us admitted to writing on the wall of one bathroom, but Loudoun County Public Schools accused him of vandalizing multiple bathrooms and encouraging others to participate. In a letter to his parents, LCPS wrote that closing four of the five bathrooms during lunch and a transition period caused a disruption to the school community, resulting in his 10-day suspension.
2: I mean, granted, yeah, I shouldn't have wrote on the wall. I get that. I would get a small suspension, but 10 days is what you would get for fighting. And I wrote something on the wall that didn't have curse words. It was nothing sexual in nature. It was a question. And that's it.
1: The school was allegedly aware that this was happening, that this scandal was unfolding, long before they kind of fessed up to it in any sort of way. That report suggesting that there are dozens, more than 40 victims who were caught up in this, getting photographed without their knowledge at urinals or in bathroom stalls. And the administration, embarrassed by an apparent cover-up, has decided that the person that they're going to throw the book at, evidently, is the kid who wrote the question on the wall. With a week and a half, really it's two if you look at just school days, two full weeks of suspension for that. Does that seem appropriate or proportionate to you? Open question. Cut 39, this report concludes.
3: But it doesn't stop there. LCPS is not letting him participate in graduation.
2: I was ready to be done, walk the stage with my friends, have my advisor teacher say my name. My parents see it, and my grandma see it. I'm going to have to call my grandma and tell her that because of me speaking up, I'm not going to be able to walk at graduation.
3: Now, that young man's parents are fighting this disciplinary action. They have hearings with LCPS on Friday and on Monday. His parents say this punishment is way over the top. Now, I reached out to the Loudoun County School Board and Loudoun County Public Schools with a bunch of questions, including, did they ever discipline the student who is now in jail for unlawfully filming students in school bathrooms? They haven't responded.
1: So Minock asks a very simple question. Hey, the person doing the illegal filming who is apparently in jail for that, that student who's reportedly trans, was that person ever disciplined by the school district? Or are you just focusing on the victim and punishing him in this case, just like other schools did in this district last time there was a violation of privacy with a similar dynamic? And apparently the answer from the school is no comment. They're ignoring Minock. Maybe they figure no one else will ask the questions so they can just shy away from it. I don't know. And I just want to add, because multiple reports around this whole controversy have said that the student, the one taking these illicit photos or videos, identifies as transgender, the school district, through a spokesman, kind of appeared to deny that, saying that the incidents did not involve a student using a restroom, quote, inconsistent with their biological sex. But they might be playing rhetorical games here and parsing this out, because maybe it's a non-binary or gender fluid or something like that. There's a reason why this has been identified as a trans-related controversy. It might just depend on the exact identifying term that this person uses, but that's why it's been widely reported as such. But here we go again in Loudoun County, Virginia. I ask again, what is in the water around here? And it really does seem like the supposed adults in charge adamantly refuse to learn lessons, or they are so blinded by this other agenda and ideology that they don't care. They might realize it's a risk. They might realize that it could end up in a costly lawsuit or what have you. And they're willing to pursue the cover-up and the retaliatory actions and all of that anyway, because that's their instinct. And I guess the parents of Loudoun County have to just sit back and take it, I guess, until maybe their own kids become the victims. In which case, there's a pretty good chance their kids will be the ones getting punished, because that's how they roll out there in Loudoun County, it would seem. Wanted to bring you that update here on the Guy Benson Show. And if there are further developments, we will bring those to you as well. Let's step aside, come back with more after this.
0: In the swamp, not of the swamp. Guy Benson.

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0: Guy Benson. We are back. Let's just keep rolling with Northern Virginia and the craziness in this neck of the woods. We were talking about Loudoun County in the last segment. Here's Arlington County, very, very blue, one of the bluest in the state, really one of the bluest in the country, and an issue that we have touched on before. There's an update to a story involving the convicted sex offender named Richard Cox, who claims to be transgender, and his case, which involves him exposing himself to women and girls in a locker room, which he says is his civil right as a transgender person. Apparently a judge in Deep Blue Arlington agrees with him. Once again, I'll just turn it over to you-know-who, Nick Minock, the only journalist in Virginia, Cut 34.
1: 4 months in 2024, Richard Cox used women's locker rooms in Fairfax County and Arlington County. Cox claims he's a transgender woman.
2: My civil rights as a transgender person allows me to use a public facility, including the restrooms or changing rooms that identify with my gender.
1: Although Fairfax County police never arrested the registered sex offender for exposing himself to women and girls in rec center locker rooms throughout the county, Arlington County police did. In 2024, Cox used women's locker rooms in two high schools and a county fitness center in Arlington. For that, the Arlington Commonwealth Attorney indicted the sex offender for loitering within 100 feet of schools and child swim and gymnastics classes and exposing himself to women and girls in the locker rooms. Cox asked a judge for the indictments to be dismissed, and that's what happened.
0: So the aptly named Mr. Cox, C-O-X, seems to have gotten his way. The report goes on, Cut 35.
1: Judge Daniel Lopez ruled the Virginia law Cox is being prosecuted under void for vagueness under the 14th Amendment. The judge's core reasoning is that the statute criminalizes loitering within 100 feet of schools and child day programs by some convicted sex offenders, but does not define loitering or give standards for when it becomes a felony. This is a significant ruling because it does not only find an issue with how the statute was applied to Cox, it says the statute itself is constitutionally defective. The Arlington prosecutor disagrees with the judge's decision and appealed. The Court of Appeals accepted the case, and now Virginia Attorney General Jay Jones will represent the Commonwealth on appeal. But for now, everything in the Arlington trial court is on hold.
0: Oh, so now Jay Jones is on the case, so good luck to everyone involved with that one. Finally, just a reminder who this person is, Mr. Cox. You heard the soundbite of him. You can look him up. His mugshot, for example, what he looks like. This is someone saying he's trans. This is a registered sex offender. Here's another disgusting sort of detail in this whole mess. Cut 36.
1: Separately, Cox was recently convicted by a jury for possessing child pornography, which Arlington police found when they arrested him at Barcross Sports and Fitness Center. Meanwhile, in Fairfax County, Cox is also now charged for sexually assaulting a woman in 1988.
3: I want to see justice served.
1: The victim saw 7 News' reporting on Cox entering female locker rooms, which compelled her to tell police what happened to her more than 30 years ago.
3: I felt guilt. Because maybe if I had pressed charges, this would have been on his record a long time ago, and he wouldn't have been allowed access to these bathrooms.
1: Cox's preliminary hearing on that sexual assault charge in Fairfax County was last week. That case is moving forward as planned. Right now, Cox remains in custody at the Arlington jail.
0: We'll see how long that lasts, because apparently a judge is determined to help him get out. This is someone who's a registered sex offender who has been convicted on child porn charges and is accused of showing up specifically around children's swim and gymnastics lessons to then disrobe and expose his genitalia to those female children in locker rooms. And it's just based on the say-so that he at least claims to be transgender and saying, well, it's a civil rights issue. And the laws that they're using to try to put an end to that, a judge says, oh, they're too constitutionally vague, and at least for now has thrown out the case. Jason Miaras, former AG of Virginia, tweeting, the reality is Richard Cox is a vile, disgusting sexual predator. The fact that a leftist judge threw out this case on a radical new interpretation of the 14th Amendment is a travesty of justice. The truth is Cox wouldn't have been in a place to expose himself to children in the first place if Steve Descano, the left-wing Soros prosecutor in Fairfax County, had done his job in the first place. He also said, Meares, remember, leftist Democrats in Richmond voted into law allowing anyone to change the sex on their driver's license to their preferred gender identity, which is then apparently binding, which has contributed to this circumstance in Arlington and Fairfax counties with this sex offender and convicted child pornography possessor. Sick stuff. Absolute ideological madness. Two different examples in Northern Virginia. And when I keep saying the left is not done with peak woke, it's stuff like this that I think buttresses the case. We'll step aside and come back after this on The Guy Benson Show.

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0: game one. I watched a lot of it back and forth. I agree with your assessment that this series is going to be a war. Vegas against Carolina, the Golden Knights winning on the road to take game one, which puts them in a decent position to start this whole thing. You said that you can't figure out exactly who to root for, and part of that is because of what sounds like a traumatic experience you had recently in Las Vegas?
1: Yeah, so, well, you picked up on all this. So, I was out with crime at CrimeCon in Las Vegas, you know, the crime convention.
0: For Fox Nation, right?
1: For Fox Nation, exactly, for my weekly wrap, Fox Nation show. And we were out there. We did the show from out there. We did a number of breakout sessions. It was a lot of fun. Learned a lot, as always. But in between, I hit the tables, and the tables hit back. Boy, oof. So I got very mixed feelings about Las Vegas these days. That said, I love their game. I like their coach, who was here in New York with the Rangers for a while. I thought he got a raw deal. I'm happy to see him finally get some recognition. So, oh, I also like Brindamore on the Carolina side. Good coach. And I actually thought Carolina looked quite good last night. It struck me as a boxing match. It waxed and waned on each side of the puck. You know, each team at one point seemed to assert some dominance, and it really felt to me like a 12-round boxing match. So I think this is going to be a war, as you say. I think we're going to see some overtime games, and I can't wait. I love it.
0: Yeah, I mean, 9 goals scored in game one. A thriller, kind of tough, ragged hockey is what my dad called it, but very, very entertaining. And I have a couple things here. Number one, this is not hard for me to choose who to root for in the series. The audience knows I'm a New Jersey Devils fan. Devils didn't make the playoffs this year. They've got to get some stuff in order for next season. I have faith in the new general manager, Sonny Mehta. That being said, I'm rooting for Vegas. I've been rooting for Vegas in the West the entire way because, number one, at least in the finals, I can't stand Carolina because they own the Devils. The Devils cannot beat the Hurricanes if their lives depended on it, and their playoff lives have depended on it several times, and they always lose. So it's easy to root against Carolina for that reason. And then I'm rooting affirmatively for Vegas because my best friend from home is the play-by-play voice of the Vegas Golden Knights. Here is Dan Duva on the call for the go-ahead and ultimate winning goal last night. Listen to Cut 40.
2: A little too much on it. A little more touch assistance might have been in the clear down to slot. Hurdle from the right side. Give and go. He shoots. He scores! Tomas Hurdle. 5-4 Knights. 3:24 to go in the third period. First Stanley Cup final in a decade. And Tomas Hurdle gets the Knights back in front.
0: This is the Golden Knights' third Stanley Cup final in the last 9 years. He was talking about Hurdle there, his first participation in a decade. Got the game winner, frantic, frenetic end of the game. And so that's where I'm coming down on this one, Paul. I do have to ask you, last question about Vegas and the gambling. Do you have, because I don't really gamble, but if you're at the slots or at the poker table or blackjack, whatever it is, I don't know if you have a specific game or if you mix it up, do you have in your mind a limit where you're saying I've got a budget, and no matter whether I'm up or down, I'm out at a certain point in terms of money or a certain time on the clock? How do you do it?
1: Yeah, I play blackjack, and I do that, but, you know, of course, I never listen to myself, you know.
0: And so you set rules and then break
1: much
0: them.
1: Better move. Yeah, exactly. So, you know, what's the point of the rules? And, look, I got all kinds of, there are very specific ways to play blackjack. There's only a few things that people differ on. I did them all. And I can just tell you that as a veteran of that game, it was just one of those weekends where as it literally was not in the cards.
0: Let's talk, Paul, about some politics in the state of New Jersey. Speaking of Jersey, and this is something we've addressed now over the last couple of weeks and then earlier in the show as well. Democrats in that state, in the 12th district of New Jersey, the congressional district there, they have nominated for U.S. House. So for the Congress, someone with a very disturbing background, being a close associate of the blind sheikh, who was an arch terrorist convicted of terrorism plots to kill Americans, then ended up volunteering for an organization overseas that turned out to be, surprise, an Al-Qaeda front group. That is now the Dem nominee for Congress in New Jersey, which I will again point out is a state that lost hundreds of people on 9/11. I mean, it sort of takes your breath away that here we are approaching the 25th anniversary of the worst terror attack in U.S. history, And this kind of person now has, I think, a very clear path to becoming a member of Congress.
1: You know, Guy, I've got to tell you, it's the longer I'm doing media and covering these stories, I just lose my ability to be shocked. This is the current Democratic Party. They have become, their base is now the Zohra Mamdani base. I feel more and more that the people driving the small money donations, the ambition, the energy on the left are young people ignorant of history, even ignorant of 9/11, and who see people like Chuck Schumer, a comparative moderate, as a dinosaur, and they want him out. And were I a Democrat, I'd really be fearful for the future of my party. Famawi is everything you've said and more.
0: By the way, I'm still just like stuck on the fact that you just kind of referred to Chuck Schumer as a moderate, but that is where we are in this context.
1: That's right. Pelosi would be a moderate. Yep. In this context.
0: Yep.
1: And yet this is, again, this is where we are. You know, we managed to allow this to happen over the last 25 years. There's no sugarcoating how bad the Sheikh was. The Sheikh was friends with Osama bin Laden and a guy named Abdullah Azzam, who bin Laden almost certainly killed in order to take over. They were the co-founders of Al-Qaeda. He was apparently tied with Azzam, and UBL killed Azzam and took over the whole thing. The Sheikh, the blind Sheikh, made absolutely no bones about his calls for jihad against America, about his, not terrorist sympathy, terrorism advocacy. And I just interviewed today on my podcast, The Ops Desk, I interviewed a guy named Joe Connor, whose father was killed in the Francis Tavern bombing. Here, a terrorist bombing in lower Manhattan carried out by the FALN. The guy who did it, a guy named Morales, is in Cuba now. Hopefully we'll be back here if we do negotiate something with Cuba going forward. I bring that up to just point out that the Democrats take none of this stuff seriously, no matter what they say, because other FALN cell members, he reminded me, and I knew this, but I'd forgotten, were pardoned by Bill Clinton and then Barack Obama through the auspices primarily of Eric Holder. And it's just, it doesn't matter what the context is, the left is willing to countenance this stuff for the purposes of power. And you're getting it again here with Hamawi and Mamdani and even AOC. There's some of the outrageous things that come out of the left these days. They're going to hold their noses or not and vote left just for the purposes of power.
0: Now, there was something that happened, interestingly, in New York City. Mamdani's NYPD commissioner, he kept her on. You and I have talked about this. She is reported to have political ambitions of her own. She is definitely more moderate politically than Mamdani is. Almost everyone is, of course. And New York City just hosted the annual Israel parade. And she, Commissioner Tisch, proudly participated. She was marching, waving the Israeli flag, all of that. Mamdani, in a major break from tradition as mayor of New York City, basically boycotted the event. He will march in almost any parade, and we of course know his position on the pro-Hamas hate rallies. The Israel parade, obviously he's not going to do that because he doesn't believe Israel has a right to exist, and he's, I think, a bigot and has surrounded himself with bigots on this issue. But his NYPD commissioner, and someone who might have an eye eventually on his job or that position going the other direction, what do you make of that little, maybe not tug of war, but perhaps a preview of things to come?
1: Well, there is absolutely no love lost between those two. I think that's no revelation to anybody. And, you know, look, he's doing the enemy's closer thing right now. First of all, she's been fairly successful under the constraints that are put on her. And so as a result, it wouldn't be a great political move to fire her. Also, as soon as he fires her, she will begin, I believe, to build her coalition to run against him next time out. And she'll have a real shot. She comes from a billionaire family. She has a lot of money. And as you say, her public profile is more traditionally in line with what you see here in New York. So,
0: well, and remember, Mamdani, part of the reason he won is because the opposition to him was just either so toxic or such a long shot in a place like New York City that it kind of put him on a glide path, right? And he didn't have someone really tough up against him. That could conceivably change if she decides to jump in. But, Paul, I do want to jump back across the river to New Jersey, talk about another law and order-related matter. That would be the Delaney Hall fracas in Newark and the attacks on officers, including police horses, and the chaos in those streets. The, I think, complicity of a lot of politicians who are kind of trying to have it both ways. A lot of arrests were just made just the other night, or I think last night as well. The ongoing dangerous anti-ICE agitation. So stew on that. Let's take the break. We will pick up that conversation right after this.
3: 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It's Guy Benson.

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1: Halfway through the broadcast week on this Wednesday edition of the Guy Benson Show. 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
1: I do want to start somewhat unusually on hockey, because I saw that you were tweeting about the Stanley Cup Finals, which started last night. Crazy game. You called it wild.

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12: 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Week 3, Words Matter and Words Can Heal. 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

0: here on the Guy Benson Show with our guest Paul Morrow, who has an extensive law enforcement background. And Paul, we were just about to talk about these dangerous attacks and riots outside an ICE facility in New Jersey. As you watch all of that go down, it kind of feels like the Democrats have fed a beast that they cannot control. And because they run the state and the city of Newark as well, when you start seeing bloodied cops and all sorts of problems, they can't control their own mob, but they also want to keep signaling to their base that they're sort of on the side of the mob, but not fully for the crazy lawlessness. And the result is, you know, the last week and a half of chaos.
1: Yeah, I think that's very well articulated. It reminds me a little bit of the growth of Islamist terrorist groups in a place like Saudi Arabia, who countenanced and in some instances fed the radical groups there for the purposes of controlling aspects of their population, particularly in rural areas. And then all of a sudden they began to realize, we can't really control these people. You're getting the same thing here. And I think it's personified in Mikey Sherrill, who has spoken out of both sides of her mouth.
0: Governor.
1: She brings in the state police, which are under her, obviously, and talks about how we have to peacefully protest and everything else. Meanwhile, the riots are going on. She realizes this is really starting to dirty up her state. And so she has the state police do what they do so well. They did a great job. And they made some real surgical arrests. If you see the videos, the riot line parts, they grab the body, they bring the guy back behind the riot line closes again. They really handled that well, and that's one of the reasons why the whole thing was tamped down. But it's all emblematic of the schism that you and I are talking about in the Democratic Party, because while she's doing that, the mayor of Newark, Roz Baraka, is saying that the state police are acting like ICE. And that's a shot at her, obviously.
0: But he also imposed a curfew, didn't he? So again, they're all trying to have it every which way.
1: That's right. And then he rescinded the curfew. I think last night he rescinded it because he knew that the danger of these optics was much diminished because of the actions of the state police. So you're 100% right. He's another guy who wants to have it both ways. He's hitting her a little bit in his statements because it's politically expedient for him. But it's exactly what you're saying. They've exacerbated this whole situation. They've fed that beast, and now it's getting out of control. And you know, it's the same narrative. We should recognize something. It's the same narrative every time. It started, I remember it, with Gitmo during the war on terror when I was working in the 2020 Summer of Love. It's always conditions are inhumane in the jail. The public can't see that. It's a very easy statement to make and a very easy cause to trumpet. And as a result, you know, you had all that coddling of the Al-Qaeda terrorists in Gitmo. Same thing in 2020. They sue. Conditions are inhumane. This is terrible. They're unsanitary. It's jail. It's not supposed to be, an option for five different dinner entrees. But that's how they treat it, and, you know, that's the cause it gets taken up. It's every time. They did the same thing in Minnesota. So we should recognize that it's a tactic of the left that comes around every time. And it's always outside agitators. Notice that? And in this case, it looks like a lot of them were outside agitators.
0: Yeah, not even from New Jersey.
1: Not even from New Jersey. But, you know, Mikey Sherrill, you know, you're the governor. You have reach in this area. Talk to the governor of Washington State and say, look, you got all these people in Seattle. What are you doing about it? Because they are freelance rioters. And yet, it never changes. It's always outside agitators. And, you know, look, we've seen the script before. It is something that the Democratic Party has to face up to and solve. And right now, I don't think that they have the wherewithal to do that. I do think we're seeing the future of the Democratic Party more in Zohra Mamdani than you would in, let's say, Schumer or Pelosi, as we said earlier.
0: Well, and on this point, it's not like it's a mystery how you could clamp down and solve this, right? I think it's a matter, and fully within legal means. It's not like you're squelching peaceful protest in a way that threatens the First Amendment. That's not what we're talking about here. We're talking about violent rioting. There is a tried and true successful law enforcement playbook to stamping this sort of thing out. It's a matter of political will, because the problem is, even if they're outside agitators, they're there outside agitators, right? And a lot of other people online and in the base who are very loud, they at least sympathize with these people. They don't want to see their elected officials in their party, their coalition, you know, bringing these people into custody. They don't want to tolerate that because they would view that as a betrayal, right? So this is the dilemma that a lot of Democrats have created for themselves, it seems to me.
1: Absolutely. And, you know, they get, if you get more and more citizen journalists going out there and taking footage, it puts them in a real bind. I think one of the things that made Mikey Sherrill move was that really stark video shot by Sorter, Nick Sorter, and that went out on X, of that guy screaming, "I have your face, I'm going to kill your family," and all of that. This guy, Nicholas Scalfo, reportedly, is now arrested, facing 10 years. And it just, it gets to a point where even moderates look at it and say, we can't countenance this. And as you know, I think you articulated it very well. They have fed a beast that they're losing control of, and I don't think they have an answer for it. And it's going to be really interesting going forward as we go into 2028, as things heat up, what they're going to do about a base that sees rioting, because they don't notice, they don't offer an alternative. They don't say, you know, this is how you should do ICE enforcement. This is where you should house these people. They just say,
0: no, they don't want enforcement. They're against enforcement.
1: Enforcement. And they're rapists and murderers. I mean, what kind of lunatic party is in favor of letting out back onto the street murderers who are here illegal to begin with? And so that's not a winner. And I think that the old guard realizes that, and I don't see how they thread this needle. It really just comes down to our ability to report what they're really about, which is why it's so important that you do what you do, and why the citizen journalists taking these films, which cannot be, you know, undermined. You know, seeing is believing. And there's a lot more of these skeletal guys out there screaming, and it shows you why ICE has to wear the masks.
0: Paul Morrow, Fox News contributor, attorney, and retired NYPD inspector, also traumatized blackjack player. Paul, always appreciate your time on the show. We'll talk soon.
1: Tim Paul Guy, thank you.
0: Final hour of the Guy Benson Show coming up next. Joe Concha is going to be here breaking down a conflagration consuming CBS News. High drama, huge egos. We'll get to that straight ahead.
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3: President Trump says the U.S. hit Iran hard with strikes recently. Speaking from the Oval Office, Trump said the U.S. could wipe out Iran pretty quickly if he chooses to do so, but he doesn't want any more people to die. The president said if Iran signs an agreement, they will not have a nuclear weapon.
4: When it's over, as of this moment, it's agreed that we will go in with them. We will get it, and we will destroy it. It will be destroyed.
3: It all comes after the two countries exchanged missile fire over the Persian Gulf earlier today. Results are still coming in after 6 states held primary elections yesterday. In California, the races for governor and Los Angeles mayor are still up in the air. Democrats Javier Becerra and Tom Steyer, along with Republican Steve Hilton, are vying for 2 spots in November's general election for governor. Meanwhile, reality TV star Spencer Pratt is close to securing a spot on November's ballot to go against incumbent Los Angeles mayor Karen Bass. Pratt outlines his plans going forward.
5: I'm going to continue to work hard, build my teams, show all the experience I'm going to surround myself with, because that's a concern people have. Oh, he has notions. I'm going to build that experience.
3: Primaries were also held in New Jersey, New Mexico, South Dakota, Montana, and Iowa, where the first President Trump-endorsed candidate lost this election cycle. Congressman Randy Finstra conceded to businessman Zach Lawn in Iowa's Republican primary for governor. President Trump is lamenting the apparent end of the so-called anti-weaponization fund.
4: The weaponization fund was a beautiful thing. I didn't make it, but I heard that. I thought that was the greatest thing.
3: The $1.7 billion fund was established by the Justice Department to reimburse people who suffered weaponization and lawfare under the Biden administration. It was halted by the courts. The battle at the box office this weekend is expected to be between Scary Movie and Backrooms. The horror parody by the Wayans brothers is looking to make $45 to $50 million in its debut weekend. I'm Lisa Carton.
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3: Jury selection is ongoing in what's expected to be a closely watched murder trial in Texas. Carmelo Anthony is accused of stabbing Austin Metcalf to death at a Frisco track meet last year. Investigators say Anthony, now 19 years old, stabbed the 17-year-old Metcalf in the chest with a pocket knife during an argument over seating in the stands. A congressman from Los Angeles is reportedly under investigation for a sexual misconduct scandal. Mark Mayfield reports.
11: CNN says Representative Jimmy Gomez is being investigated by the House Ethics Committee. The investigation reportedly started with reports of Gomez kissing a congressional aide in 2023, and now it involves other allegations. In a statement, Gomez told CNN he made personal mistakes outside his marriage and called whatever happened consensual.
3: The NYPD believes it's now figured out why more than a dozen people have been spotted descending into New York City manholes. Liz Warner reports.
12: Over the past few days, at least three groups of intruders have been caught on surveillance video climbing into and out of manholes in Brooklyn and Queens, equipped with shovels and flashlights. They have all remained underground for lengthy periods of time before emerging. The NYPD says the evidence points to scavenging for valuables instead of anything nefarious. It is unsafe and illegal to explore the city's sewer system, but there have been previous incidents like this over the past few years. Police say there was no damage and no threat to the public. In New York, I'm Liz Warner.
3: A new three-part series titled Michael Jackson, The Verdict is streaming on Netflix today.
13: I was juror number 8. What has to be proven is beyond a reasonable doubt. Can you doubt that happened?
3: The docuseries examines the late pop star's 2003 child molestation charges, the 2005 trial, and the media frenzy that followed. I'm Lisa Carton.
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1: 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But with us now is Joe Concha, Fox News contributor, best-selling author. We've got a lot to cover with him today. Joe, welcome back.
2: Thank you, Guy. Yes, it is a this is a day where you really, really love your job because the rundown is just chock full of really fun stuff to talk about, including, I think, what we're about to talk about now.
1: Yeah, so let's talk about the psychodrama playing out inside CBS News. We addressed last week the, I think, long overdue departure of Sharon Alfonsi, who was, I think, a very bad, biased journalist. I gave a few specific examples of her terrible work here. I think her ousting was a long time coming, frankly, at that network. And the new management, much reviled on the left because they're angry that their left-wing partisanship is being reined in by Barry Weiss and company, they are freaking out about this, I would say, course correction back to journalism inside CBS. Feel free to comment on Sharon Alfonsi if you'd like, and then we will get to another high-profile now firing. Last night, Scott Pelley shown the door. Let's just start there.
2: Yeah, I remember Alfonsi. I think she's most infamous for, and I'm sure you played the clip, Guy, of her 60 Minutes profile on Ron DeSantis and using Publix, which is like Starbucks in New York as far as getting vaccines out to people. And she just tried to... She came in obviously with an agenda, a pre-written narrative, and DeSantis called her out on it. And right there you could see, okay, this is not Mike Wallace that we're dealing with here on 60 Minutes.
1: Very ably defended himself against the totally baseless, ridiculous claim that he had gone with Publix as a major distributor for the COVID vaccines because of corruption. They used a tiny fraction of that on the air, leaving out key details. And most important to me, there were high-level Democrats in Florida who were part of the vaccine distribution process with the DeSantis administration at the time, who told Alfonsi before this went on air, this is nonsense, you're barking up the wrong tree, this is not a story, this is not corruption. But she was determined to call Ron DeSantis corrupt, so she just ignored the warnings, even from his own political opponents on the other side of the aisle. She was further to the left or had more of an agenda to harm him than Democrats in Florida did on that issue.
2: Amazing. You might as well just put Rachel Maddow in that position. And remember, at the time, DeSantis was seen as maybe the next Republican nominee after Trump and what happened in 2021. He was target number one, and as you said, Democrats came to the defense of Ron DeSantis, even saying this is BS, and she went ahead with it anyway. And again, it was the editing after the fact, right? In other words, only putting in very, very small snippets of anything that supports...
1: Well, it was all of it, right? She had this story that she wanted to tell, which was absolutely baseless when it comes to actual facts. She was warned about that by DeSantis and by his political opponents. She ran the story anyway. She also fronted that completely one-sided sort of tribute to censorship in Germany, where every single interview in that piece on 60 Minutes was pro-censorship. Not even a single dissenting voice in 11, 12, 13 minutes. That was another example, one of the greatest hits, the lowlights, if you will, from Sharon Alfonsi.
2: Precisely. And you know how packages work. It's not just the correspondent, but also the producers and ultimately the executive producers that greenlight all this stuff. So that executive producer is now gone. Obviously, Alfonsi is gone. And now we have this. And by the way, just to get back to that one point around editing after the fact to shape a narrative, we saw that probably the most crystal clear example was Kamala Harris, October 2024, where they literally changed her answer and were stupid enough to put one answer out in the promo of the interview. And then what was presented on 60 Minutes made her sound much more coherent. Then they wouldn't release the transcript or the video as they had done with Trump in 60-minute interviews in the past. So, yeah, this was a, for lack of a better term, this was a corrupt brand, which used to be the most respected brand in journalism for decades. So Barry Weiss comes in and says, okay, we have to change the culture. We have to change the way we go about these things. And then just to pivot to Scott Pelley for you, if we went into our boss's meetings, right, and started saying you're murdering Fox News, right, and started questioning the qualifications of our bosses, I invite not just us, anybody out there, go into a staff meeting next time and berate your boss and say he's not qualified
1: in any industry,
2: murdering the product, any industry, it doesn't matter, you get fired. It's really that simple. So people go into this argument like they did with Jimmy Kimmel, oh, this is an attack on free speech and this is an attack on the First Amendment and a journalism trying to do his job. No, it's not. You can't do that. It's really that simple, and that's what happened.
1: So Scott Pelley, one of the definite on-air faces that people might associate with CBS News, he has kind of an old-school affect, a bit of a windbag type of character, definitely enjoys the sound of his own voice, although that's not unique to him in this industry, obviously. But he's decided that he is going to play the martyr, so the new leadership held a meeting. At 60 Minutes, Barry Weiss had hired this new guy with not a lot of broadcast background, but lots of journalistic background, including, you know, really serious investigative journalism. And Pelley decided to berate and troll and attack this man and leadership repeatedly. And this guy, whose name is Nick Bilton, he had said, well, Scott, why don't you and I chat privately? And Pelley was like, no. He wanted to make a big show of it. And ultimately, there were additional meetings. Pelley was reportedly intransigent again, and now he's been fired. I want to read, I know this will take a minute here, Joe, but I want to read the letter that was sent by this new executive producer of 60 Minutes, hired by Barry Weiss, Nick Bilton. He sent this letter last night. It leaked immediately. Now there's like leaks and counter leaks, and Barry Weiss put out a statement, and Pelley's responding constantly on social media, and there's a real sense of arrogance and entitlement around what Pelley is saying and his cadre of cheerleaders who are all on the left, by the way. It's sort of telling what's going on here. But here's the letter that was written that describes management's side of the story. And I tend to believe them because I think Pelley has decided that he's going to, you know, go down in flames in a certain way. And he's got some sort of agenda that obviously he's been pushing. This is the letter that he was sent last night by his new boss that he had embarrassed intentionally in public. Dear Mr. Pelley, I meant what I said in my letter last week to the 60 Minutes team. Joining 60 Minutes is the honor of my career, and I'm grateful to be working alongside the people who have contributed to the most important television journalism brand this country has ever produced. While I'm new to 60 Minutes, I've devoted my career to investigative journalism and storytelling. I started this job excited to collaborate and to benefit from the wisdom and experience of the 60 Minutes veterans, with you among them. For that reason, one of the first things I did in my new role was to call you to talk and invite you to dinner. It is a profound disappointment that you rejected that overture and chose ambush instead. Yesterday, you hijacked my first meeting with staff to disparage me, my qualifications, and my intentions with remarkable incivility and contempt. I welcome a diversity of viewpoints and respectful debate among the team, but this was nothing of the sort. Yesterday's performance, it was a display of hostility enacted in front of the staff instead of a civil, private conversation. It demonstrated that you have no interest in contributing to the future success of the show or approaching my new tenure with an open mind to collaboration and to progress. I'm here to deliver first-in-class news programming, not to make headlines about newsroom drama. I am eager to work alongside those who share this goal. Despite yesterday's misconduct, I had hoped that in sitting down with you today, we could find a path forward together. You made it clear that you are not interested in such a path. Your antipathy to the future of the show has come through loud and clear, and I have heard you. I therefore write on behalf of CBS News, Inc. to inform you that your employment with CBS is terminated for cause, effective immediately. Enclosed is your formal termination letter. Sincerely, Nick Bilton, executive producer, 60 Minutes. All right, so that was the letter that almost immediately leaked and went public. As I said, Pelley's been firing back, Joe. He's basically calling Bilton and Barry Weiss liars. Barry Weiss saying that she wants to work in an honest and open newsroom built on trust and mutual respect. Quote, we cannot do our work without it. That foundation was broken on Monday, and despite our attempts to engage with Scott Pelley and find a way back, unfortunately we weren't able to do so, and so we had to part ways. We did not want that to happen, but that's the path he chose. So that's the account we're getting from management. He's saying they're not telling the truth. They wouldn't answer his questions, on and on. That's a lot of setup, Joe. What do you make of all of this?
2: Okay. Well, if they wouldn't answer his questions, why would he reject going to dinner with Bilton, right? That's where he wanted to have a private conversation. All this laundry's not done in front of all of Bilton's new colleagues, right, people reporting to him. And if Bilton and Weiss ended up capitulating here after Pelley acted the way he did during that meeting, because he isn't denying the fact that he said that you're murdering 60 Minutes and not denying the fact that he questioned Bilton's qualifications in front of everybody. If they allowed him to stay, Nick Bilton wouldn't last 6 months there because no one would have respect for him because he would be seen as a pushover. And I'll give you two quick examples, Guy. Remember CNN, 2023, Chris Licht comes in. He has a mission to make CNN more center-friendly, all right? And they invite candidate Donald Trump for a town hall interview with Caitlin Collins. And then afterwards, what happens is Anderson Cooper goes on the air, okay? And I could not believe this when I heard it. I can't believe he actually got to keep his job, right? He said that, I know what you saw tonight was disturbing. The man you were so disturbed to see last night, that man is the front runner for the Republican nomination for president. You have every right to be outraged today, angry, and never watch this network again. Anderson Cooper did that, kept his job, and Chris Lick was gone in a couple of weeks. Then I'll give you MSNBC.
1: And by the way, I'll just point out Anderson Cooper also walked away from 60 Minutes and his association with them over all of this. So that's the choice he's made. Fine. All right, go ahead.
2: Fine. And then Ronna McDaniel is hired by MSNBC. That's what it was called at the time. She lasted 48 hours because, again, the inmates thought that they could run the asylum. You had Chuck Todd, Rachel Maddow, Joe Scarborough, Mika Brzezinski.
1: Well, they did run the asylum, right? That was the problem.
2: That was the problem, yeah. But it's not like they took it privately with management and said, oh, boy, I don't know if I like this hiring because, God forbid, they have one pro-Trump voice on there. And Maddow said this on her show. The fact that Ms. McDaniel is now on the payroll at NBC News, to me, is inexplicable, and I hope they reverse the decision. And sure enough, McDaniel was gone 24 hours later, and then talent was like, okay, see, we could do whatever we want here because management doesn't have the power. And that's what Scott Pelley thought was going to happen, and it didn't. Accountability finally is in style.
1: At least for now, you're right, Joe. We'll see how this plays out. And I want to come back after this short break and pick up where we're leaving off because Pelley's now making a bunch of assertions out there in public. One of them is a bit stunning in my view. We will get to that as soon as we return with Joe Concha on The Guy Benson Show.
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0: 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I've been surfing here since I was a kid. Now, seeing my grandson out on the water, it means everything to me. Watching him and taking in the blue waves, the sea breeze, the blurry horizon.
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14: Baltimore Orioles shortstop Cal Ripken Jr., the Iron Man, broke the record for most consecutive games played, 2,131. The record had been held for 56 years before that by Lou Gehrig.
15: Well, you know, I see myself as someone that was very lucky and had a good career, and I think that I'm pretty good. I mean, I don't put myself all the way down and not think that I've had a pretty significant career. I've enjoyed being in the presence of all the great players and this collection of players. I sat and talked to Henry Aaron a long time and really enjoyed talking to Kirk Gibson and Pete Rose. I just enjoy being in the environment. Maybe when I get older and you start to look back, you may have a historical view of your career. But right now, I just see myself as a guy that was lucky enough to play baseball for a long time.
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16: This is Fox on Justice. The nation's capital seeing a sharp decrease in crime over the past year after President Trump deployed the National Guard and as the country gets ready to celebrate its 250th birthday. Here are the numbers. A 52% drop in homicide, robbery down 23%, and a 56% decrease in motor vehicle theft. Officials say one area of concern, a spate of brawls in the city known as teen takeovers. Trump's U.S. attorney in D.C., Jeanine Pierce, said many teens need to be treated like adults.
17: The problem is that they don't believe that these young people need to be treated as criminals. They are committing adult crimes.
16: The decrease in crime follows a nationwide trend since President Trump returned to office. The murder rate is now the lowest since 1900. President Trump says the reduction in crime is largely thanks to his border policies. Lucas Tomlinson, Fox News.
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0: on the Guy Benson Show, covering a big, big media story right now in the upheaval at CBS News alongside Joe Concha. Let's continue here with another piece of this, one of the many missives that's been fired off by Scott Pelley, who's now, again, this new martyr-type figure on the left. And again, it's, I think, very revealing the people who are out there gnashing their teeth and rending their garments over his firing. He, in one of these statements, said, and I'm going to quote him, "I have been in combat in Afghanistan. I have been in combat in Iraq. I have been in the war zone in Ukraine multiple times, risking my life and the happiness of my family because of my devotion to the broadcast." Okay. Now, part of this is just his job. He was not forced at gunpoint to take those assignments. He wanted to do it, and he did it. There is some courage going to dangerous places to cover the news. I'm not going to take that away from him. But just in terms of phrasing, if you're trying to present yourself as Mr. Serious, unbiased newsman, and it's not about yourself, it's about the news product and what's being done to it, and they're murdering 60 Minutes, blah, blah, blah, to claim through at least very sloppy language that you were in combat in two different wars, when he meant the combat zone covering it. But that's not the same thing as being in combat. And someone whose job it is to work with words knows that. And he certainly probably remembers the example of Brian Williams, a former network news anchor, and his exaggerations about being in war zones. He didn't even go that far, as Pelley did with this weird framing, "I've been in combat." He said it twice. It really does feel like someone with no real sense of groundedness at all, and trying to exaggerate in this pompous, self-important way. That statement was a big turnoff to me.
1: You used the perfect word before, Guy, and that is entitlement, right? This guy believes that he's entitled to keep his job for life because he did his job, took some assignments, as you said, in war zones, but was not in combat. Brian William vibes, certainly that's for sure. Well, Dan Rather also was in war zones. He was assigned and took the job in Vietnam. What's the Frequency, Kenneth, right? It's an R.E.M. song eventually. And Dan Rather then, in 2004, when he tried to influence a presidential election by running a fake story on George W. Bush's National Guard, and then it was later quickly revealed that the documents he used for that were fake, and then he was fired a year later. So could Dan Rather just do whatever he wanted at CBS because he was in a war zone years ago? If that's the Scott Pelley argument, it's a bad one. And let me, can I read this for you real quick, Guy? Because this is an introduction he did for an interview with Joe Biden, October 15, 2023. And this says it all in terms of what a hack this person was.
0: You mean Pelley?
1: All right, I'll do it. Yeah, this is Pelley, all right? This is him narrating, all right? So I'll try to do my Pelley voice. "Late Thursday, we met with President Biden at the White House." All right, that's bad. I'll just read it as myself. "It had been a rough week, and we could see it on him. Mr. Biden will be 81 next month, and he has said that when he's tired, his lifelong stutter can creep back in. But he wedged us into his schedule to express his commitments to Israel and the massacre of more than 1,000 civilians 8 days ago." Wedged him into his schedule. So I went back and looked. Joe Biden scheduled the day of that interview. He did one event in Philadelphia and was in Delaware at his beach house before 5 o'clock. Yeah, wedged in. So again, this is not a person who was objective and got fired because he talked back to his bosses. He's been doing this for years, and quite frankly, he had it coming.
0: If you embarrass your bosses to their faces in front of everyone, you are not likely in any job to keep it. And he did this on purpose. I think either he felt like he was going to win this battle, as previous newsroom revolts have turned out, as you pointed out, or he is happy to lose his job because he's a multimillionaire and getting older now. So go out in this blaze of glory and maybe become a resistance hero and all of that. That's the legacy he's building for himself. Whatever it is, I know a lot of the critics, almost exclusively on the left, are saying this is all the evil doings of CBS ownership and management and Barry Weiss and all of it. I think what we are seeing is an exposure of a deeply rotten culture at CBS News. And the question is, can they actually reform it, or is it not reformable? But a very, very serious message was sent to everyone else over the last week, and we'll see how others in the newsroom respond. Joe Concha, a Fox News contributor, best-selling author, here on The Guy Benson Show. Big, big turbulence in the media landscape this week. Joe, we appreciate your analysis.
1: It's a labor of love. Thank you, Guy.
0: I'm sure it is. And with that, we will stand aside and be right back on the Guy Benson Show Happy Hour.

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1: Again? Didn't it go up last year, too?
0: Yep.
1: Why haven't we looked at this?
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2: My name is Erica, and my son, Kaysen, is a patient at Shriners Children. 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I said, "How bad is it?" 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Before we could see Kaysen, the trauma doctor came in and said he needs to go to Shriners.
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0: talking about the issues you care about. Guy Benson.
1: In our first hour today, we did a lot of analysis of last night's primary elections around the country, including a guest, Josh Krasauer, breaking down some of those outcomes. Here's part of his analysis if you missed it earlier. So we just spent a lot of time on California. Not sure if you want to weigh in on any of the races or themes out of the Golden State real quick before we move on to Iowa, New Jersey, et cetera. What's your top takeaway out of the California races?
2: Well, look, we have to wait for all the votes to be counted. And yep. In California, as I'm sure you've noted, it takes days, if not weeks, to know who the winners are in some of these big close races. So, look, I think if I'm Spencer Pratt, I'm feeling pretty good about the prospects of finishing in second place, though I would caution that a lot of the remaining vote is going to be pretty Democratic and pretty progressive, so that lead over the socialist candidate is going to narrow somewhat. I also would, you know, feel pretty good if I'm Steve Hilton, and I'd feel pretty good if I'm Javier Becerra, and I think that's going to be the clash in the governor's race come November, even though that's not going to be called for a long time. And look, I've been beating this drum for many years. I wrote column after column and a long time ago about California's

0: rickety elections system, and it feels like finally people are paying attention to how badly run California rules, election rules, and its administration is. But the notion that you could have weeks upon weeks of counting ballots to determine a winner is so, you know, frankly, when we talk about threats to democracy, if California was actually a swing state and you had to figure out who won California to figure out who won the presidency, and you're waiting week after week after week, that would be unsustainable. I just don't understand how the problems that California has had with its counting of, I mean, they allow votes to be counted days after, you know, they come in on election day, but they don't get counted.
1: Well, they're addicted to failure. I mean, Josh, you could ask that question about, you could ask that question about almost anything that California does, whether it's administration of elections or so many other policies. It's like, this doesn't work. This is harmful. Beating your head in a brick wall, and they don't change. They're addicted to this stuff. They are sclerotic. They're unable to change. I think their entrenched special interests don't want change because they control everything out there. And that would be the reason why. But it is a national disgrace and humiliation every time. And this is the relatively low stakes, as you pointed out, of just a primary election out there. And yeah, I definitely went off on this earlier in the show, but I'm glad that we're in agreement on that. And we'll see if anything changes ever out there. Josh, let's talk about Iowa, the Hawkeye state. Interesting developments in that state, in both parties, really. You can look at the statewide races, governor and U.S. Senate. Those are both shaping up in an interesting way. And I think you'll have, as usual, actually, a couple of competitive House seats as well on the U.S. Congress side of things. What happened in Iowa last night? One relatively significant surprise, at least.
0: Yeah, well, there are two big developments. Number one, Democrats nominated their candidate against Ashley Hinson for the Senate race with Josh Turk, who was the more moderate state legislator running. So that Senate race is going to be one to watch. I think Iowa is going to be actually an interesting political bellwether for a whole host of reasons. So Senate race is critical. The other big development is that the candidate that Trump endorsed for governor, Congressman Feenstra, who's a well respected, moderate minded lawmaker here in Washington, narrowly lost to a populist MAHA endorsed challenger who had a lot of his own personal wealth and spent a lot of it in the race and narrowly pulled it off. So Trump doesn't usually lose in primaries. Now, I will say I don't think he spent a whole lot of political capital, even though he did endorse Congressman Feenstra in this race. But certainly it's a little bit of a black eye for the White House that one of his endorsed candidates did not actually get across the finish line.
1: On the Senate race, Ashley Hinson, friend of the program, she's been here a number of times. I think she's very sharp. Now, the Democrats and Chuck Schumer, they've gotten their preferred recruit over the finish line. He is relatively moderate compared to the other major player in that race. Still, I think, a pretty liberal record that Hinson is going to be able to attack and prosecute that case. But this is a pretty serious candidate that the Democrats have nominated for U.S. Senate in Iowa. That's a state that's gotten pretty red recently, but that electorate can sometimes just get fed up and flip. And so the idea that anything is in the bag for the GOP in Iowa based on, you know, the last decade or two, I think that would be a mistake. I don't think Hinson's going to make that mistake. If you had, and this is my analysis in these early days, and I wonder what you think of it, Josh, if you had a weaker Republican nominee than Hinson, I think this could be a source of significant consternation to the party. I just think Hinson is a fabulous, smart, talented, disciplined, appealing candidate. And so, you know, the Dems may have a shot there, but she makes their task, which might be tough already, even tougher. That's my read on it.
0: Well, as usual, we pretty much see eye to eye on Ashley Hinson and the state of play in that Iowa Senate race. Hinson is an A-plus recruit. She is a popular lawmaker. She has the track record to show for it, winning a swing district when she first got elected to Congress. She actually unseated a Democratic congresswoman. I actually like to look at the turnout, the Republican and Democratic turnout from last night in Iowa, and actually Republicans had a small advantage. Now, the fact that it was small, I think, tells you that Democrats are going to have the wind at their back, even in Iowa, come November. But I agree with you, Guy, that Ashley Hinson being a strong recruit, Turek probably going to get outspent and outraised, and the state, Iowa, look, the thing that I would worry about if I was the Republican Party in Iowa is inflation has really taken a taking a hit, especially for the farmers there. You have the rising price of gas. Mm-hmm. You have the tariffs, I think, disproportionately affecting the price of goods and exports. So it is really economically done a number on a lot of key constituencies there. So I think they're going to be having some fierce headwinds fierce tailwinds if you're the Republican Party. But I do think Hinson is a strong enough candidate, and I think you look at the Republicans still showing up in bigger numbers than the Democrats did last night. I think that foreshadows a narrow Republican advantage in November.
1: Let's talk about New Jersey. There was one race specifically that a lot of people were keeping an eye on in the 12th district, and we'll talk about this a bit later on as well. I have previewed this. I've covered this story now a number of times on the show. This was a very splintered field for the Democrats trying to get the nomination in a deep blue district. So the winner of the primary almost certainly becomes the winner of the general. The retiring Democrat, the congressman there, has won 62-68% of the vote, that kind of thing in recent years. That full exchange and all of today's show available online as part of the free podcast every day on demand, no charge at all. 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When we come back, the home stretch, producer Christine has decided that she needs a hobby beyond the ones that I guess she already has, but she doesn't quite know where to start. I guess we'll have that conversation next.
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0: 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I've been surfing here since I was a kid. Now, seeing my grandson out on the water, it means everything to me. Watching him and taking in the blue waves, the sea breeze, the blurry horizon.
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6: Saving you money, I'm Hillary Barsky. Many Americans are facing mounting financial pressures, but by making small changes to everyday habits can make a major impact on long-term wealth. Last year, nearly three-quarters of Americans failed to meet their savings and spending goals, according to a Vanguard Consumer Survey. Many people, especially those in their 30s and 40s, are falling into costly traps, including failing to boost emergency savings, delaying investing, and taking on too much debt. Financial experts say it's important to prioritize retirement savings. Missing out on employer matches or delaying contributions can have a long-term impact. Also, don't take on financial debt, which chips away at your ability to build real wealth. And it's critical to save for an emergency fund and start to plan for your child's education early. College costs continue to rise, and many families underestimate the importance that the earlier you start to save, the less difficult it becomes in later years. Saving you money, Hillary Barsky, Fox News.
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2: 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So as I mentioned before the break, producer Christine apparently has been telling Dylan about some of the ideas that she has to help fill her time. She's got a lot of it. She's on vacation a lot. And she has, I guess, concluded that she wants to start some sort of home game-playing league or club around a game called Mahjong that I've heard of, but I'm not really familiar with that. And or she wants to take voice lessons. Not talking about her daughter in her sort of stage mom career. We've already addressed that. She herself wants to take voice lessons. So let's take these one at a time. Christine, Mahjong, what is it?
1: It's a game. I don't know much about it, but what I do know is that it is like taking over the country for moms my age. Apparently, like, all these women are getting together, some booze.
2: In the retirement communities?
1: No. No. No, like my age.
2: Like Del Boca Vista. We're going to the Mahjong tournament.
1: I don't know much about it, but I know I want in. If there's booze and a game and fun, my cousin goes, is part of a group. I think it's like 20 or 40 people, and they each have like their own player, like four players or whatever. And she sent me, I guess they did it at like a hall, and they had a DJ, and they had a bar, and it was like a whole night.
2: And wait, so you don't even know what the game is?
1: It's something like with tiles.
2: How does it work?
1: I think like there's a lot of the tiles, and you kind of have to get like pairs or matches or something.
3: She doesn't know anything.
1: And then you yell Mahjong.
2: You yell Mahjong?
1: I'm not sure.
2: Like bingo?
3: No.
2: Dylan, have you done any research on this?
3: Okay, well, it seems like it's a pretty complicated game from what I understand.
2: Ooh, that might be lights out for Cookie if it's
3: right. That's what I'm saying. I do know you don't shout Mahjong like bingo. So if that's what's pulling you to it, Cookie, I think you should.
2: No, I think what's pulling her to it is the booze. This is a booze excuse. So why not just cut out the middleman and just hang out at a bar?
1: Well, I would like to think that I could, you know, do something like this. I once was invited to a group on my block. They were like sewing things.
2: Yeah, sewing circle,
1: I guess. And I legit thought it was just like code for like, we're just gonna Sunday get some, you know, Prosecco and talk. I didn't realize like there was a lady that came and like taught us how to sew. Needless to say, I didn't. I let the person next to me do my project for me.
2: So that was a little too much work for you?
1: Yeah, and then they never asked me again. Yeah, I still
2: so
1: think they
2: that
1: they
2: would
1: met
2: be
1: up.
2: How Mahjong goes here.
1: No, but this is a game. This is like competitive. I love a game. I love a card game. Like, I'm the person, if we have people over on a Saturday night, I want to do some sort of game.
2: Would you jump on the Mahjong bandwagon and start saying, I want to start a whole league when you don't even know the rules of the game? Right, like,
1: oh, rules, schmools, I'll figure that out. But this is the new thing, and you know me. I am hip to the street. I want to be in on the action where everybody is. And apparently it's Mahjong.
2: So that's going to be the next thing that you talk about here and abandon almost immediately. Which brings me to your voice lessons. So last we checked in, you were going to get them for your daughter because you want to be a stage mom and make her famous so you can live vicariously through her. And now I guess you've decided that why, again, you know, cut out the middleman here, your daughter, and you could become the star. You just have to learn how to sing a little bit. What inspired this exactly?
1: Well, because I think you've heard me sing before.
2: I have.
1: I think I can hold a tune. And
2: you were singing on the show planning call today. You were singing in the style of a lounge singer. Mm-hmm. See, that could solve both of your problems. You sing, make money, and you're at a bar.
1: Yeah, like I imagine some, like, I don't want to say seedy. What would be another word?
2: I think seedy is right.
1: Like, just me, like, a, you know, a few drinks in on top of the piano
2: Oh, just, you're going to be drinking on the job as you sing?
1: Yeah, and just being like, it's a quarter to three. There's nobody in the place. You know, that type of...
2: That's the song?
1: Well, I don't know the rest of it. I'd have to learn it. Maybe that's the song I practice with my voice coach.
2: Are those even the lyrics? Those are not the lyrics. There's nobody in the place? That's going to describe our audience if we keep going here.
1: Yeah, maybe we should talk about something. Well, anyway, it is not that I want to be a star. I was telling Dylan, like, yes, I'm putting Megan into voice lessons this summer. And I, you know, I...
2: But didn't you get yourself given, like, presented with flowers on stage at her show recently?
1: Yes. So I volunteered.
2: But it's not about you.
1: I volunteered to help with the stage performance of Grease. So like the Sunday before I showed up, I went to lunch, had a couple of drinks with a friend, and then I showed up at the school. And they were like, here, like we cut out all these little things. You need to just like stick them on poster boards, like, you know, for the background. And apparently like everything I either hung or stuck on backgrounds all fell off. Someone had to fix it. Not my fault. I blame
2: you. No, it was your fault. You did a terrible job. I don't know why they would... Why do they ask you to do anything? But then they gave you flowers for this? You bought them, didn't you?
1: No. No, I did not.
2: Oh, who, me? That's... Flowers for me?
1: I did. And it was funny because I guess the director went up to Megan. He had a whole bunch of flowers. And he's like, Megan, pick some flowers for your mom. And she goes, for what?
2: I mean, it's a fair
1: like,
2: question.
1: Why?
2: So Grease, the musical, ends.
1: Yes.
2: They call you.
1: Yes.
2: On stage, do they call you Cookie?
1: They do. Oh, he loved it. When I introduced myself, I'm like, my
2: name
1: is... Wait,
2: he actually called you Cookie?
1: Yeah, he brought me on stage. He said, I don't want to say my last name, but he's like, Mrs. So-and-so. And then he's like, AKA Cookie. And yeah.
2: And was the whole crowd like, who on earth is this? I'm sure Megan was just like hiding at this point. So you're getting the flowers that you would... bought for yourself. Did you take the mic? It's a quarter to three.
1: No, I didn't.
2: Missed opportunity, Christine. There might have been a talent scout out there in the crowd.
1: I sat back down and Bobby...
2: They want a lounge act for Del Boca Vista.
1: I would... You know what? I could do like a lounge act for the Villages. I think I would... I think that I will wind up in the Villages when I'm older.
2: I mean...
1: Don't you think?
2: I think you might end up working remotely from there soon. You're like, I can't produce the third hour, guys. I've got a Mahjong tournament.
1: It's conga time.
2: Anything else, Christine?
1: What are we doing?
2: I don't know. Do you want to say anything else about your voice lessons and what you hope to achieve there?
1: Dylan, what did I say to you? I'm not looking to be a star. Why do I want the voice lessons?
3: Well, I mean, yesterday you were like, oh, I don't want to be like... A public... Well, it looks like you've changed on that fact. You do want to become a lounge singer now. But you're like, I don't want to just, like, be a singer. But I want to be able to, like, go to a party and sing karaoke and everybody kind of turns around.
2: Oh, you
3: like,
2: want a party trick. You want to be the center of attention at parties.
3: Exactly.
1: Dylan, I said karaoke. I think I said, I want to be at a party. And then I want someone to be like, oh, Christine, why don't you sing now?
2: Oh, no, you're going to be that Kristen Wiig character from SNL. Don't make me sing. Don't make me sing. And no one's asking for it. Then you just grab the microphone.
3: Yeah.
2: And they're like, where did that microphone even come from? You brought it yourself? It's a quarter to three. I notice on my rundown that you...

0: have music note emojis, and you have written on the rundown that you had to look up how to type out music notes using ChatGPT.
1: Yes, I did, but I did it.
0: That is impressive, because you normally make these rundowns by typewriter. And then you fax them. And that's a big development, because when we started working together, it was like quill pen. It would take forever on parchment. You have to mail them days in advance. So we're slowly getting there, but we're out of time. So you can go off, learn Mahjong overnight. I'm sure it'll be a sensation. Maybe write a song about Mahjong. Get together with a producer and see how this all goes. You can report back to us tomorrow, maybe Friday. And with that, we are going to sign off for the evening, because I need to get away from whatever this is. Back here in 21 hours on the Guy Benson Show Thursday edition. Have a great night, everyone. Oh, you're going to be drinking on the job as you sing?
1: Yeah, and just being like...

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6: Everyone's obsessed with the polls, and while we certainly don't do as much of the horse race as others, we do like to check in from time to time and see the polls, because there's millions of dollars, billions of dollars spent on these polls and what they say. According to a new YouGov poll, we got some new numbers out. David Montgomery is a senior data journalist at YouGov. David, thanks for joining us here on America at Night.
7: Hey, thanks for having me on.
6: Give us a sense of YouGov and what type of organization are you?
7: Yes, YouGov's a multinational market research company. We do polls of covering political races and matters of public affairs. That's mostly what I focus on here in the U.S. We've also got teams that do research for academics, that do research for corporations, all across the board.
6: When you do your research, people are always curious as to how it's changing with the technology, right? You used to call people on the phone. People don't answer phones anymore. People only text. People don't have phones. How are you changing your formulas to sort of get the people who aren't normally sort of skewing the results by just calling random people?
7: Yeah, so YouGov was actually one of the innovators in sort of the new way of doing polling. That sort of, you know, as you said, like, people don't pick up their phones anymore. You can't do random digit dialing like you used to. So what YouGov does, we have a panel of, I think, millions of people who have around the world who have signed up to take our polls. And then there's very complicated formulas that when you need to do a poll and we need a, you know, representative sample of Americans, people get offered the invitations to come take our poll, and they get some points and reward for that as an incentive to take it seriously. And it's generally had a pretty good track record matching the sort of old style phone polls and accurately predicting elections.
6: Interesting. So you have a group, a large group, right? And if someone tries to skew it, you have enough mass numbers that sort of skewed sort of gets played out with the numbers.
7: With all polls, even with the old style polls, sometimes you have people who weren't paying attention or got confused or were just playing a joke. You always have some respondents like that. But YouGov has a pretty good job of, getting a really big pool of people and selecting a representative sample, and then we have quality controls that filter out people who aren't real people. And, you know, it's a constant game to improve and get better at this, but we feel like we do pretty good.
6: Yeah, sure. Okay, let's talk about this new poll. Let's first start at the top with President Trump. What does this new poll tell you?
7: Donald Trump is not very popular right now. He's

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3: All right, let's get to some text messages here for you. 1-844-2-McGraw. This is from Wisconsin. Yes, I know you're watching the game. One more game to win my bet. Love it. Okay, here's another one. Knicks took game one. Never liked the Spurs. Great game. You know, I think Greg Popovich was a great, great coach. What a run that guy had. And Tim Duncan, I'm sorry, Tim Duncan has got to be one of the five best players in the history of the NBA. He was zero flash. He was just a workman. And the man was unstoppable at Wake Forest and then with the Spurs. I mean, how many championships did he win with the Spurs? I don't know, man. The San Antonio Spurs, man, that's a model franchise. So now that they're back and they got a young core of players, Spurs are pretty good, and it's a pretty well-run franchise. And have you ever been to San Antonio? San Antonio is a great town. It's a fun town. So I can't hate San Antonio. Let's see here. This is another one from Texas. Grandpa said politicians are people who love the sound of their voice and hope you love it too. You could say the same thing about talk show hosts. I'd still like the rib recipe. Please text me the rib recipe. You people weren't listening. Here's another one from Ohio. I never received the rib recipe. Hi, Alex. I've not received the rib recipe as of yet, and I was checking to see if anything's wrong. That was from Pennsylvania. Somebody from New York. Wake up, California. You need to fight the fight and finally save California. Let's see here. Plattner is a liberal Trump. That's interesting. Thank you very much. I can't wait to try your rib recipe. I love your program and your interesting guests. Thank you very much. Georgia chimes in. Any particular wood choice? Charcoal, pellets, or whole wood? How much? Okay, so I have a pellet grill, and I usually stick with the fruitier woods, the cherries, the apples. I stay away from the hardwoods like the oaks and the mesquites, and I usually stay away from those. I think they make the meat a little more bitter. I like the sweeter apples and cherries. So I usually go with the apple or the cherry. Now, those are pellets. With all due respect to lump charcoal and lighter fluid, oh my goodness. Growing up without any father figures in the house, my cousin and I, we bought a Weber kettle, we took it home, we put the charcoal briquettes in it, we doused it with lighter fluid, we lit it up, right? No. That's not what you do. What you do is you go out and you get some lump charcoal. This is wood that has been burned and then cut off, right? Then stopped. So it's charred wood. And they call it lump charcoal. Lump charcoal. And what you do is you buy a bag of that. The charcoal briquettes that come perfect little squares, like, right? No. Go get some lump charcoal. Use that. Now, how much? Here's the deal. This is the great thing about barbecue. You can set the temperature by how much air goes through the Weber kettle, right? They have a valve on the top and a valve on the bottom. If you want more air, that means more air creates more fire. The heat goes up. If you want less heat, you close the vents. Less air gets in. Less, right? Because for fire, you need fuel, oxygen, and a spark, right? So you need heat, you need air, and you need fuel. So those are the

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3: This report is sponsored by IBM. As AI transforms how work gets done, a new IBM CEO study finds success will depend on how quickly organizations redesign their workforce. CEOs agree, people are the priority. 83% of CEOs say AI success depends more on people's adoption than the technology. But many organizations are still struggling to redesign roles, build new skills, and rethink how teams collaborate. This gap is already showing up in the workplace. CEOs say only 25% of employees are using AI as part of their jobs, even though 86% believe their workforce have the skills to collaborate with AI. Looking ahead, CEOs expect the impact on jobs to accelerate. By 2028, 29% of employees may need reskilling for different roles, while 59% will likely require upskilling to perform their current roles more effectively. The findings suggest the real challenge isn't just adopting AI, it's aligning jobs, skills, and ways of working with the speed of AI transformation. To learn more, visit ibm.com/IBV.
4: It's 21 after. Welcome back. You're with America in the Morning. Well, the joyride on Wall Street hit a speed bump yesterday. Here's CNBC's Jessica Ettinger.
5: Wall Street opens this morning after stocks pulled back from record highs. Oil prices were higher along with bond yields yesterday. The Dow fell 600 points. The Nasdaq was down 200. There's lots of talk about exuberance and euphoria because stocks have been hitting so many record highs over the past 2 months. But some investors are not worried.
6: It's unnatural. It's unprecedented. I think there's no question about that. However, it's an industrial revolution of sorts. You know, these are companies that have extraordinary profits, extraordinary cash flow. It's not the exuberance of other eras we've seen exactly. So I would still maintain a fair bit of conviction that we have a ways to go here.
5: Goldman Sachs' John Waldron on CNBC. Sellers are pulling homes off the market at the fastest pace in 6 years, according to Redfin, which says 5.8% of homes listed nationwide in April were then taken off the market. Sellers aren't getting the prices they want. It's the most delistings were found in Atlanta. A lot of would-be buyers are just dealing with high mortgage rates and high gas prices. They're not ready to buy. U.S. crude oil up 8% already this week, around $96 a barrel. Israeli Prime Minister Netanyahu told CNBC that Israel and the U.S. are ready to strike Iran at any time. That kind of rattled markets. CNBC's Pippa Stevens has more on what's pushing oil prices higher.
7: The New York Post asking President Trump if the blockade will still be in place by Labor Day, to which he said, quote, "I don't know. I think it could be." Now, he then said that he thinks that is unlikely, but it's still a much longer time frame than has previously been indicated. U.S. stockpiles continue to draw at a record rate, down another 8 million barrels as exports continue to hover around all-time highs.
5: U.S. drivers, meantime, right now, are getting a little bit of relief at the pump. You may have seen prices come down. That's reflecting a little oil pullback from about 2 weeks ago. There's a delay. There's a lag. But experts tell CNBC prices at the pump will likely start to climb again. A surprisingly strong number of jobs were added by private businesses in May. ADP says 122,000. The government's big May employment report will be out tomorrow morning. Fortune's Fortune 500 list, biggest companies based on revenue, is out. And for the first time in 13 years, there's a new name at the top. CNBC's Kelly Evans here with Fortune editor-in-chief Allison Chantel.
8: It took 13 years for Walmart to get toppled. There's only ever been four number one companies ever in the 72 years history of us doing this.
9: There's only been four number ones?
8: GM, Exxon, Walmart, and now Amazon.
9: So up until this year, in 72 years, there had only been three different companies that were the biggest revenue companies in America. That's hard to fathom.
5: On today's watch list, we get earnings from Jack Daniels maker Brown-Forman and Lululemon.
4: CNBC's Jessica Ettinger. It's 24 after. Disgraced former congressman's brand new legal troubles. When America in the Morning continues after these messages.
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4: 1520 KOKC. Go. Welcome back. You're with America in the Morning. A former New York congressman who left Washington in disgrace after getting indicted may be in trouble with the law once again. Correspondent Donna Warder reports on the new problem plaguing George Santos.
20: The online prediction marketplace Kalshi has reported former U.S. Congressman George Santos of New York to the Justice Department. A person familiar with the investigation says Santos boasted that he'd be attending President Donald Trump's February 24th State of the Union address and then allegedly bet against his own attendance. On the eve of Trump's speech, Kalshi put the odds of Santos attending at 75%. Then, minutes into the speech, Santos posted on X that he had been waylaid at the airport. The Republican was sentenced to 7 years in prison after pleading guilty to fraud and identity theft in 2024. But the sentence was commuted by Trump after serving just 84 days. I'm Donna Warder.
4: A star NFL quarterback is hanging up his cleats and heading to the broadcast booth. Correspondent Jennifer King has details of Russell Wilson's next step.
21: 10-time Pro Bowl quarterback Russell Wilson announced his retirement from the NFL in a video on X.
22: I thank you, football. I thank you, I thank you, I thank you. I am forever grateful.
21: He thanked his wife, Sierra, his teammates, friends, family, and former Seahawks coach Pete Carroll.
22: Thanks for taking a chance on the young 5'11 black kid from Richmond, Virginia that was told he was too small to ever make it in the NFL.
21: Wilson was drafted by the Seahawks in 2012 and spent 10 years in Seattle, leading them to their first Super Bowl championship. He was traded to Denver, then Pittsburgh, and last year the New York Giants. Wilson confirmed he'll be working with CBS Sports and the NFL Today, the network's pregame show. I'm Jennifer King.
4: America in the Morning for Thursday, June 4th, 2026 is produced by Jeff McKay. I'm John Trout. This is Westwood One.
23: Breaking news. President Donald Trump endorses conservative Mike Mazie for governor. President Trump says Mazie is a MAGA warrior and that Mike Mazey knows the America First policies required to grow our economy, create great jobs, cut taxes and regulations, promote Made in the USA, and unleash American energy dominance. Trump says Mike Mazey will fight tirelessly to support our amazing farmers and ranchers, keep our borders safe and secure, stop migrant crime, ensure law and order, and defend our always under siege Second Amendment. President Trump gave conservative Mike Mazey his complete and total endorsement.
0: This is Mike Mazey. I'm honored to be endorsed by President Trump. Like Trump, I won't compromise with the radical left. We'll fight back and win.
23: Endorsed by President Donald Trump. Conservative Republican Mike Mazey for governor. Authorized and paid for by Mazey for Governor 2026.
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25: Running for Oklahoma governor ain't supposed to be easy. You gotta be tough. So Mike Mazey's whining and crying as we learn about his liberal record? Tough luck, Mikey. See, while President Trump crushed the woke left, Mike Mazey allowed transgender surgeries in Oklahoma. That's right. Mazey voted to allow a taxpayer-funded hospital to hide children undergoing radical gender reassignment treatments, sex changes that transitioned boys into girls and girls into boys. But that's not all. Trump's MAGA movement would have been crushed by Hillary Clinton if Mike Mazey got his way. Mazey voted to remove Oklahoma from the Electoral College, going to a national popular vote that would have rigged the system for crooked Hillary Clinton.
26: Thanks, Mike Mazey, for trying so close.
25: A transgender ally endangering our kids. A Clinton lover and Trump hater. MAGA phony Mike Mazey. 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
4: This is America in the Morning from Westwood One. Coming up this half hour.
28: After two provisions were dropped, funding for DHS gets through the Senate. I'm Clayton Neville.
29: A Bronx woman is facing hate crime charges after police say she attacked a Jewish writer in a disturbing subway assault. I'm Sue Aller.
30: NASA declared its Mars Maven spacecraft dead. I'm Ed Donahue.
31: Quantum systems will crack any encryption. I'm the new old tech guy, Chuck Palm.
32: Ford is recalling almost 420,000 vehicles because of a seatbelt issue. I'm Haya Pinjwani.
33: Shia LaBeouf has his day in court in New Orleans. I'm Kevin Carr.
4: We'll have the latest on the Middle East and Scott Bessent's on the hot seat. Back after these messages.
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4: Welcome back. You're with America in the Morning. There's areas of rain for a widespread area today across the nation. Here's AccuWeather.com meteorologist LaTroy Thornton.
9: Plenty of Gulf moisture flowing in ahead of a disturbance that's still slow to cross the northern part of the Plains region brings in the risk for repeated downpours over parts of both the Plains and the South, not only today but into tomorrow, with an area from Texas and southern Louisiana northward through eastern portions of Oklahoma and Kansas, as well as northwestern Missouri, eastern South Dakota, just about all of Iowa, and extending into southern Minnesota and central Wisconsin, facing the potential for the heaviest rain due to repeated rounds of drenching thunderstorms. However, today's thunderstorm risk also extends into southern and eastern New Mexico, as well as eastern Colorado, just about all of Kansas and Nebraska, and a large portion of South Dakota as well, with yet another day of severe weather risk developing from South Dakota into portions of Minnesota and Nebraska, even areas of northeastern Colorado to the east of Denver, as well as far eastern Wyoming and southeastern Montana. In these places, AccuWeather severe weather experts say that thunderstorms this afternoon and evening may bring hail and damaging winds of at least 60 to 70 miles per hour. There can be some showers and storms in two parts of central and western Montana as well, along with showers in northern Minnesota, and the risk for at least an afternoon thunderstorm into the western part of the Upper Peninsula of Michigan. Otherwise, a large portion of the nation does remain dry today, outside of some showers and storms over far southern Florida, with another rather dry day from the Ohio Valley and southeast right through the Mid-Atlantic and northeast, while the southwest stays rather hot. Coastal areas from the central Gulf through the southeast do still face beach and coastal hazards for today, though, including rough surf, rip currents, and perhaps some coastal flooding. That's the weather across America. I'm AccuWeather.com meteorologist LaTroy Thornton.
4: 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The still fragile ceasefire between the U.S. and Iran is facing a serious moment after the U.S. military targeted an Iranian oil tanker trying to move through the U.S. blockade, and Iran retaliated, firing off missiles and drones toward U.S. allies in the Persian Gulf, including hitting Kuwait's international airport. One person died and the airport suffered extensive damage. Correspondent John Gambrill reports as attacks continue.

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10: I'm Charles Payne, and this is the Fox Business Report.
11: Crude oil futures are off recent highs and below $100 a barrel after Israel and Lebanon agreed to renew their ceasefire agreement. Broadcom shares are down 13%. The chipmaker's quarter was solid and demand remains strong, though Wall Street was expecting a more optimistic forecast. Investor Bill Ackman is selling his remaining stake in Universal Music Group. His two takeover offers failed. The Wall Street Journal says Ackman's firm, Pershing Square, is expected to make $600 million in profits from the five-year investment, though. Comcast is revealing more plans for its British theme park business. It plans to invest more than $8 billion in the United Kingdom to build and run Universal's first European resort. That's your Fox Business Report. I'm Jenny Coselda, invested in you.

0: 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Now a look at sports.
1: Brunson on the drive, spins underneath, puts it up, puts it in. Jalen Brunson does it again. It's a 6-point lead with 37 seconds left.
2: NBA Finals on ABC. Jalen Brunson scored 13 of his game-high 30 points in the final quarter. In Game 1 of the Finals, he led the Knicks back from 14 down midway through the third quarter. New York beat San Antonio 105-95. First time in seven NBA Finals appearances, the Spurs lost the first game. Game 2 is tomorrow. Texas Longhorns won Game 1 of the Women's College World Series 7-3 over Texas Tech. Longhorns can win the title tonight. That's your sports on the Fox News Rundown. Jared Max, Fox News.
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4: You know who that indicts?
5: Oh,
4: they are
5: God, can't be Clark.
4: Without Caitlin Clark.
5: Can't be Clark.
4: That's
5: come on, baby.
4: Why you fire Stephanie White and the entire organization.
5: Oh.
4: That is why.
5: Hold on. The dumbest human beings, I've always said it, when it comes to actual sports, are guys like Jason Whitlock and sports writers. Because they don't know Jack. It indicts one person and one person only, and that is Caitlin Clark. Look, Whitlock's never been in a locker room for real. He says he was some kind of football. No, he's never been in a locker room for real. Maybe to sneak a peek, maybe to get an autograph, maybe to ask a question. I don't know. It is a massive indictment how the other players around Clark are comfortable, are more competitive. When her isn't in there taking bad shots, not guarding anybody, it's an indictment of Clark, period. For Outkicks, don't at me. I'm Dan Dockich, and this is Fox News Rundown.
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11: Neighbors in North Seattle fixed a gun violence problem in one weekend with dirt and steel planters. Mayor Katie Wilson's response was to take them away. And 48 hours later, the shots come back. So here's the backstory. Aurora Avenue is a six-lane stretch of North Seattle that's become an open-air market for mostly prostitution and human trafficking. But you've got rival pimps who've been setting up turf disputes with gunfire. 95 shootings in the last 2 years. 95. Bullets through bedroom walls, 40 shell casings recovered from one shootout next to a Burgermaster restaurant. A six-week-old baby boy has a hole above his bassinet from a round that came 2 feet away from killing him. The city has done nothing for years. So a couple Saturdays ago, residents hauled industrial street planters into side streets off of Aurora and blocked them off. The logic was pretty simple. Gunmen can't speed in and out of neighborhoods they can't drive through. And get this, it actually worked. The shooting stopped. But then the Seattle Department of Transportation showed up, yanked the planters, and replaced them with city-approved bollards that cars can easily drive right between. Well, Sunday morning, there was another shooting. Added to the count. 7 in the last 2 weeks. Andrew Steelsmith and his wife, they've got a drill now. When the shots start, each parent grabs a kid and gets low. That's family life in Katie Wilson, Seattle. The mayor skipped the safety walk last week, sent her deputy mayor and her police chief instead, but still posted on Facebook that her team was saddened. 5 miles from City Hall, 10 minutes by car, and she made it to a mosque for a celebration and photo shoot. She made it to ribbon cuttings. She couldn't make it to the block where a baby almost died. The fix is not mysterious. Arrest the shooters. Prosecute the traffickers. Put them in jail. Police departments have run that playbook for a century, and guess what? It works. And yet Seattle's progressive class refuses to do it. Two reasons. One, the suspects don't fit the demographic profile their politics permit them to police. And two, the entire decade-long ideological project in the city has been the decriminalization of criminal behavior. Homelessness, theft, open-air drug markets, and now apparently 4 a.m. shootouts on Aurora. So North Aurora got planners, they lost them, then they got a Facebook post. The Steelsmiths, that family, they've got a drill for incoming gunfire. The mayor has a delegation. Only one of them is doing the job. I'm Jason Rantz.
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18: The House has passed a resolution aimed at limiting President Trump's Iran war powers. Kate Fisher reports yesterday's vote was 215 to 208.
19: Four Republicans joined Democrats in a vote to effectively halt military operations in the Middle East unless Congress authorizes it, ratcheting up the pressure on the administration to find a way to end the unpopular war.
18: The Republicans who voted in favor are Thomas Massie of Kentucky, Brian Fitzpatrick of Pennsylvania, Tom Barrett of Michigan, and Ohio's Warren Davidson. But the concurrent resolution is largely symbolic. It wouldn't force Trump to end hostilities, even if passed by the Senate, because there are outstanding constitutional questions. This comes after the Senate passed a separate war powers resolution last month. And the president says he will nominate Acting Attorney General Todd Blanche to serve in the role permanently.
20: He's acting attorney general. Tomorrow I'm instructing Dan and everybody else that's involved in that very complicated process, which is going to go, I think, very quickly, that we are going to make him permanent attorney general.
18: Trump announced the decision during a private White House event Wednesday night in a video posted by White House Deputy Chief of Staff Dan Scavino. The U.S. military has struck another alleged drug boat in the Eastern Pacific. More from Tammy Trujillo.
21: The U.S. Southern Command said Wednesday that two people were killed in the attack and claims their intelligence confirmed that the vessel was engaged in narco-trafficking operations. Over 200 people have been killed in U.S. military strikes against suspected drug boats during the Trump administration. I'm Tammy Trujillo.
18: And a flesh-eating screwworm has been confirmed in the U.S. The parasite burrows in the flesh of living animals and was eradicated in the U.S. about 60 years ago. It's now been detected in a 3-week-old calf in South Texas, and they're working to contain the infestation. I'm Michael Kastner.
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24: News from the Radio Oklahoma News Network. I'm Ann Roberts. Three people are injured, including one child, in a shooting at a Northwest Oklahoma City apartment complex late last night. Police say the victims are all in critical condition. Officers are still on the scene investigating and are asking people to avoid the area near Northwest 10th and Gardner. An early morning house fire in Oklahoma City kills one man. Oklahoma City police confirmed the death at the house near Northwest 7th and Douglas. No word yet on the cause of the fire or how many people were inside the house at the time. While Oklahomans may be struggling with the high cost of everything, State Capitol correspondent Trey Davis reports it isn't keeping drivers off the turnpikes.
25: Even though gas prices are at least a dollar higher than last year, OTA Finance Director Wendy Smith says more drivers traverse the turnpikes in April than in March.
26: We've been through this rodeo before. Traffic is up 3%, so we're really happy about that for the month of April.
25: Overall, toll revenues in April topped $41.5 million.
24: Stealing from children, that's the allegation of the state attorney general and the Tulsa County District Attorney. The pair will hold a news conference this morning to announce criminal charges in a scheme involving hundreds of thousands of dollars in voter-approved capital improvement funds for Tulsa Public Schools. The numbers are in, and the Thunder Spurs Western Conference Finals is the most-watched conference finals in 24 years. The series averaged 10.8 million viewers per game. Game 7 drew an average audience of 15.9 million viewers. And this won't come as a shock. The top two markets were Oklahoma City and San Antonio. More on these stories at RadioOklahomaNews.com. 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

0: Ah, yes. Also, the Democrats committing fraud, stealing billions. That's coming up as well. And they're good with that because they're criminals. Let's go to the phones. Let's go to Jay, calling from Frederick, Maryland. Jay Mobile, you're on the Chris Plant Show.
1: Hey, Chris. Good morning.
0: Hey, Jay.
1: Hey, I just wanted to comment on the Scott Pelley firing and say CBS is a bit to blame for this because they kind of set the precedent with Stephen Colbert the past year and allowing him to go on air every night and make comments about his employer and criticize him and mouth off.
0: That's a good point. Yeah, and he's supposed to be entertainment, a comedy show, right?
1: Supposedly.
0: Yeah. And what happened there? What happened, Jay?
1: He's gone.
0: Yeah, well, everything they do is political, and it's always the same politics. That's the amazing thing about it.
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6: Running for Oklahoma governor ain't supposed to be easy. You gotta be tough. So Mike Mazie's whining and crying as we learn about his liberal record? Tough luck, Mikey. See, while President Trump crushed the woke left, Mike Mazie allowed transgender surgeries in Oklahoma. That's right. Mazie voted to allow a taxpayer-funded hospital to hide children undergoing radical gender reassignment treatments, sex changes that transitioned boys into girls and girls into boys. But that's not all. Trump's MAGA movement would have been crushed by Hillary Clinton if Mike Mazie got his way. Mazie voted to remove Oklahoma from the Electoral College, going to a national popular vote that would have rigged the system for crooked Hillary Clinton.
7: Thanks, Mike Mazie, for trying so close.
6: 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A Clinton lover and Trump hater. MAGA phony Mike Mazie. 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

0: Fox News, the Fox News story on this item is quite remarkable, actually. The judge who ordered Trump's name to be stripped from the Kennedy Center, it's the Trump Kennedy Center, thank you, married his wife in a ceremony officiated by Merrick Garland. Merrick Garland, you mean the Democrat Attorney General? And the judge had the Attorney General guy preside over the, there was no religious ceremony. It was just a Democrat ceremony. And everybody was cross-dressing, I think. I just made up the cross-dressing part. But the judge who ordered Trump's name be stripped off the Kennedy Center married his wife in a ceremony officiated by Democrat activist Attorney General, corrupt Merrick Garland. That wife, who he married in the ceremony presided over by Merrick Garland, Amy Jeffress, not Jeffries, but Jeffress, represented Lisa Page during the FBI texting scandal. Well, wait a minute, isn't she the one that was getting boinked in the Xerox room by a creepy boy who could smell the Trump supporters at the Walmart, right? So the wife was the lawyer that I bet she did it pro bono too. That's not an obscene reference. Lisa Page, who was one of the corrupt anti-Trump FBI people, and listen, because the wife also of the judge also helped the January 6th committee. She volunteered to go work the January 6th committee, and she represented Lisa Page, the corrupt former FBI person, and now serves as Joe Biden's personal attorney. Hey, I wonder if this is a Democrat Party cabal. Her former law firm, listen to this now, represented E. Jean Carroll in her lawsuit against Donald Trump. Gee, I wonder if this is an anti-Trump cabal. This is like Tiananmen Square all over again. President Trump says Judge Christopher Cooper has, quote, a total conflict of interests, end quote, and asserts that he can't be treated fairly by Cooper's court. And I think that is probably a generous depiction of what we're talking about here, because this is pretty remarkable stuff. So you get these Democrats, lifelong political activist Democrats, they're sleeping with other political active Democrats, they get married by political active Democrats, they cheat on their spouses with other political active Democrats, they're all skanks, you know. So we got that remarkable stuff, and that will be reported by nobody. Certainly Rachel Maddow will never talk about that, nor will her entire filthy corrupt network. 60 Minutes will never do that story, because that's not the business they're in. Isn't that remarkable? And by the way, speaking of Democrats again, in California, they still haven't figured out their elections. They don't know how to count votes. They don't know how to hold elections. They used to know how to hold elections. But the left, the real left, took over. And now elections in California, because this is what the left does, they bring the third world with them wherever they go. And they still can't tell you who won the primary for the mayoral contest in Los Angeles, California, our second most populous city in the country, and also the state of California, our most populous state, and the governor's race. They're still counting, and they're going to count and count and count until the Democrats win. I think that's the actual goal here. Just Isn't that amazing? Yes, sir. But I'm going to update you on that, because that's something to see. Also, it really is. A great friend of mine, a world class journalist, just sent me a fun item here. Tim just sent me, and it's from victimsofcommunism.org. There's a great museum in Washington D.C., the Victims of Communism. And there are many. It should be the size of South Dakota, this museum. But here it is from them. They put out a statement today. 2026 Tiananmen Square Massacre Candlelight Vigil. That's right. Every year, the Victims of Communism, a great organization, commemorates what happened on June 4th, 1989, when the Chinese Communist Party crushed a massive pro-democracy movement by sending tanks into Tiananmen Square to roll right over people and crush them. Beijing has since erased all mention of June 4th from its history, just like the Democrats do with their slavery and their plantations and the bullwhips and the rape and the Democrat Party. Now they've moved on to pedophilia, and they're all pedophiles, and therefore they call everybody else pedophiles. And as they note here, we still do not know the death toll. Well, Newsweek said it was about 1,000 people. My understanding is that 10,000 would be a much better operating number, that were massacred by the communists on that day in Beijing. It's Beijing. Don't call it Peking, because that's a duck dish. It's a delicious duck dish, too. Now that I mention it, as a matter of fact, maybe we'll go out later for a Peking duck. All right, let's go back to the telephones, Michael. Let's go to Mike calling from Gainesville, Virginia. Michael, you're on the Chris Plante Show.
1: Hey, good morning, Chris. Good to talk to you.
0: Hey, welcome.
1: You know, this whole discussion about Scott Kelly and CBS and whether he was lying or whether they were making him lie and telling him he had to say things he thought were inaccurate reminds me of Network, the movie where Howard Beale is being read the riot act by Arthur Jensen in the boardroom.
0: Uh-huh.
1: And he basically is telling him the world is about corporations, not countries and nationality. And Howard Beale says, well, why do you want me to fix this? Why must I atone? He says, because you're on television, dummy. That's literally the line. That because you're in mass media, you're expected to do whatever we tell you to do, not go off on your own tangent about what might be true. So it's about fighting about the liar. Who gets to be the liar on what silo of lies? And if you can't lie on our silo, you can go work on some other silo.
0: That is great. That is, I haven't watched Network in ages, the old Patty Chayefsky book that became the big, huge hit movie, and I'm mad as hell, and I'm not going to take it anymore, and had people all over America screaming, I'm mad as hell, and I'm not going to take it anymore, and fun stuff, and you're right, and it's corporations, there are no countries, it's corporations, and it was ahead of its time, wasn't it, that whole thing? Great stuff.
1: Yeah, it was way ahead of its time. But, you know, people like Mike DeLib think you lie all day on the radio. And we think people like Rachel Maddow lie all day on her one-day show on Mondays. It's amazing. You know, when I first saw Rachel Maddow come on television with Keith Olkermann back on MSNBC in the early days for her, I thought she was sort of a straight shooter. She was very good with statistics. And she didn't seem to have a bias that was crazy. But she certainly went down the crazy road quickly for the money.
0: Yeah, well, you know, they give you $30 million a year to do propaganda for the Democrat Party. A lot of people are going to do propaganda for the Democrat Party. And it is like Howard Beale and the corporate takeovers of the networks. And they didn't become less corrupt, let's say. Extraordinary stuff. And then you try to nudge CBS back a bit, and they're to the ramparts with muskets. They're going to have suicide vests and gas cans soon. Extraordinary stuff. Great, great contribution, Michael. Thank you.
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0: Ba-bow. All right, a great deal of madness to get to still. But first, let's go to the telephones and talk to the great American people. Let's go to Rich, who is calling from the always entertaining Seattle, Washington. Rich, you're
14: hey,
0: on the Chris Plant Show. Hey, buddy. How
14: hey,
0: are you?
14: Hey, Chris. Originally from Chicago, and I was recently at the Nixon Library in Yorba Linda.
0: Cool.
14: And didn't realize it was so close to Disneyland. We go down there. And anyway, it's amazing how Nixon got railroaded with Watergate, number one. But when I was looking at a broadcast, I think it was Roger Mudd reading the election results, and he actually took his glasses off and gave a double take when he had to announce that Nixon won Illinois. I mean, this stuff has been going on a long time. And, you know, Nixon got the election stolen from him by Kennedy because, you know, Mayor Daley found the trunk load of ballots in Chicago. So,
0: yep.
14: You know, But
0: well, an old man Kennedy, Joe Kennedy Sr., John F. Kennedy's father, famously was buying the election in Illinois and in West Virginia, and they at the last minute campaign wanted more money, and he said, "I'm not buying a landslide here." And that's that's just fine. They bought it, they paid for it. It was corrupt, and it's not mentioned in college classrooms.
14: But the, you know, the thing is that Roger Mudd took his glass. I mean, it was obvious. He like did a double take. He was amazed that Nixon won Illinois. Uh-huh. You know, and that was 1968. So just imagine what's going on now.
0: Yeah, so just imagine what's going on now is right. Yeah, and you're in Seattle. They got a big statue to Vladimir Lenin in Seattle, don't they?
14: Oh, yeah.
0: It's like 9 feet tall. It's bronze.
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15: The House has passed a measure aimed at limiting President Trump's Iran war powers. Mark Mayfield with details.
16: The resolution passed 215 to 208 on Wednesday, with four Republicans voting yes alongside all Democrats. Those four GOP reps were Thomas Massie of Kentucky, Brian Fitzpatrick of Pennsylvania, Tom Barrett of Michigan, and Ohio's Warren Davidson. The measure directs the president to remove U.S. forces from conflict with Iran unless Congress votes to declare war or authorize his military force. However, it wouldn't force Trump to end hostilities, even if passed by the Senate, because there are outstanding constitutional questions. This comes after the Senate passed a separate war powers resolution last month. I'm Mark Mayfield.
15: Votes are still being counted after Tuesday's primaries in California. Republican Steve Hilton and Democrat Javier Becerra are inching closer to grabbing the top two spots in the primary election to replace Governor Gavin Newsom, who is term limited. One of the candidates for governor is urging voters to make sure their ballots have been counted. In Los Angeles, Jason Campadonia.
17: Billionaire Tom Steyer's campaign sent out a letter thanking his supporters. In the letter, the Democrat says that the most important thing his supporters can do while they wait for the election numbers to be updated is to make sure that their ballots have been accepted. Steyer is currently running in third place, but holding on to hope that he'll make the runoff in November, telling supporters that there's still a lot that remains to be seen. To check your ballot, you can go to the Secretary of State's website. I'm Jason Campadonia.
15: In California, the top two finishers in the primary, regardless of party, advanced to the general election. First-time unemployment claims were on the rise last week. Numbers out from the Labor Department show 225,000 people filed first-time claims for the week ending May 30th. That's up 13,000 from the previous week and above most expectations of 212,000. I'm Michael Kastner.
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23: News of the Radio Oklahoma News Network. I'm Ken Johnson. Three people are injured, including a child, in a shooting at a department complex late last night near downtown Oklahoma City. Police say the victims are all in critical condition. Officers are still at the scene investigating. A former Tulsa teacher now facing federal charges connected to thousands of images of child sexual abuse material. Radio Oklahoma's Ann Roberts with the story.
1: 32-year-old Zachary Spiegel was originally accused of making an inappropriate proposal to a student at Tulsa Honor Academy. A search warrant connected to that investigation led to the seizure of several of Spiegel's electronic devices, and that's where investigators discovered 8,000 files containing the sexual abuse of children and another 6,000 files of child erotica and sexual abuse material. He is now facing numerous federal charges.
2: The numbers are in, and the Thunder Spurs Western Conference Finals is the most watched conference finals in 24 years. The series averaged 10.8 million viewers per game. Big changes could be in the works for downtown Wagner under a county proposal for a new Highway 51 railroad overpass near Main Street. The plan would reroute part of the highway, close several railroad crossings, and create a railroad quiet zone. The Wagner City Council will discuss the proposal at a special meeting tonight at the Civic Center. When it comes to their top priority, two Democrat candidates for state school superintendent had different ideas. Jeanette Marshall says she would clean up the State Department of Education.
4: We can gain focus by developing a plan that is visionary, revolutionary, and a change agent in the state of Oklahoma.
2: Craig McVeigh says his top priority would be to make sure that teachers have the resources they need. Radio Oklahoma News Network, I'm Ken Johnson.
5: I was live streaming makeup tips when my internet went down. 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
5: All because my neighbor didn't contact 811.
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1: While we are in the midst of rising fuel prices, in some sort of kerfuffle with Iran, because again, we can't call it a war, even though yesterday they decided to go and push through the War Powers Act. Trump is focusing on the things that matter. His whole family is, by the way. It's good to see they tighten their belts while the rest of us look at gas prices getting ready to potentially go through the roof. And first and foremost, what's important? Well, of course, it's the reflecting pool. How big is it? I wonder if you, I don't know, does anybody here know somebody who may have a chart?
2: I just had this done. I'm getting a first glimpse, but that's your size compared. So those are compared to, those are among the tallest buildings in the world, including the Empire State Building, World Trade Center, Sears Tower, Chicago. So if you lay it on its side, you take two or three of them to fill it in. It's, the width is very, almost 200 feet wide. And actually much more than 2,000, close to including everything. It's about 2,500 feet in length to the end. And it's going to be beautiful. It was a great concept that never worked because they couldn't hold the water. Now they hold the water.
1: God. That matters, man. I tell you what, because I was talking to a bunch of people yesterday, and they're like, you know what matters? I don't know how good the reflecting pool looks. Does anybody know? By the way, if I was to lay the Eiffel Tower and the Empire State Building and the Sears Tower down, do you think it would be as long as that? Do you think it'd be as beautiful as that? How deep do you think that is? Oh, my God. What if? God, that matters. That's what I'm putting in my gas tank, kids. That's what I'm putting in my gas tank. But again, he's doing what he needs to do, which is tighten the belt. He's showing America, and so are his kids. Ivanka.
3: I'm working on an incredible project with my husband in the Mediterranean. It's massive in scale.
4: I think that's an understatement. Can you explain?
3: Yes, it is. It is.
4: There's no power on this island. You're building everything from scratch. Correct.
3: Well, it's an unbelievable, beautiful 1,400-hectare private island in the middle of the Mediterranean. We were on a friend's boat, and we stopped for a swim. Effectively, that's how we found it. We swam to the islands. We went on a hike, barefoot all the way up to the top, and we were just captivated, and it stayed with us ever since. And over the course of many years, we developed the opportunity to help realize its potential and transform it, but with a lot of restraint and care, because the land is so beautiful that really the architecture has to be fully integrated into it, almost rise from it.
1: Oh my God, thank you for because I was like, if they've sacrificed and they have done so much and they're showing, they're leading the way. You know, the kids are leading the way. Kushner, again, sacrificing and not taking advantage of the opportunities that may be in front of him. And neither has she or Don Jr. or Eric or any of them. That's what I love. And these are the things that matter. I know you're thinking, hey, I can't put food on the table. Shut up. Okay? You need to sacrifice more. You need to you're not doing enough sacrificing for America.
3: You know, it's not even a business for me, despite the scale of it. We not only the islands, but we have 5 miles of beachfront directly across from the island, this beautiful peninsula with a lagoon on one side, the ocean on the other, beautiful white sand beaches. For me, it feels more like a challenge than anything else. The culmination of all of my experience in real estate, all of my travel, a lot of reflection on how I want to live, how I think people increasingly are wanting to live, and trying to really build something that's a tangible manifestation of that.
1: Oh, man. That right there is, it's your sacrifice. Like I said, this is how people want to live. You know, this is how people want to live. And she's doing it, right? She's sacrificing. They all are. I mean, there's no doubt. When I look and I see this entire administration, I say to myself, you care about the working class in this country. You care about that. You would never put us in a position where oil prices could go through the roof because we were going to fight a foreign war that you promised us we wouldn't get into. You would never, ever do that. You are doing your thing, and your kids are also leading the way, sacrificing.
3: That requires a lot of vision, the collaboration of some of the greatest masters that exist. So I was just there walking the land. Really just trying to sort of be with it and experience it alongside some of the greatest living architects of our time, like true masters of their craft, people with integrity so absolute, like there will be no compromise. And that's something we want to create there. So we're very excited.
1: Oh, God, we all are. I'm excited for you, actually. I am. And you know what's great? The fact that you're manifesting this is so... Oh, I mean, it's a hectare, right? I mean, it's 5.5 square miles, you know, 2,600 football fields. I mean, it is just between you, your dad, your brothers. It's just this amazing. Thank you. Thank you. Thank you so much. Meanwhile, back in the real world, yeah. You would think you'd read the room a smidge better. But this, you know, and look, I don't blame them. Go ahead, knock yourself out. Do your thing, whatever it is. But you would think at some point in time, maybe you manifest after inflation, you know, comes down a little bit. You think you'd manifest later on. Right? Or talk about the reflecting pool later on. But no, you do it now. All good. Doing a fantastic job. People are excited about it. Yesterday, I was hearing from people all day yesterday, like how excited they were for her. They were so excited about all of this, right? I mean, you know, they're broke AF, but they're excited for them. What do you think? 323-538-2423 at Chad Benson Show is your X, your Insta, YouTube, and more. Meanwhile, did you guys know that the on-again, off-again, on-again, on-again, off-again, on-again, on-again, off-again thing that is going on in the Middle East with Iran is maybe on again, off again?
0: Privately, the president has been fighting to keep the negotiations alive, even admitting he had a tense phone call with Israeli Prime Minister Benjamin Netanyahu over Israel's massive incursion into Lebanon. Overnight, Israel and Lebanon agreeing to renew their ceasefire as part of U.S.-led negotiations. But in a sign of how difficult that ceasefire could be, attacks continued overnight.
1: Oh, so what exactly does that mean? I don't know. But he did admit they had an issue, phone call-wise. He did, Pod America 1 or one of these kind of things, Pod Force 1. I think it's the Post, the New York Post, did an interview. And it was asked, did you guys have a bit of a skirmish, if you will?
5: Axios reported that you had a phone call with Bibi Netanyahu, the Prime Minister of Israel, in which you were angry with him. You said, are you effing crazy? What are you effing doing? I helped you stay out of jail. Is that true? Did you speak to him in those terms?
6: I did. I wouldn't say angry. I was a little bit perturbed at his... constantly fighting with Lebanon, you know. At some point, I said, "Bibi, we got to stop this. We got to stop it." But I have a very good relationship. We've done well together. He always says, "We could never have done it, but everybody knows that we could have never done it without the United States." But I've worked very well together. I like Bibi a lot, and I've worked very well with him. We had a, you know, where I'm a wartime president. He's a wartime prime minister. Very important part of the world, and I think we've done, you know, very well. We've gotten along very well together.
1: Yeah. So being in this business as long as I've been in this business, people send me things. I'm able to get information that others don't. And I've got actually some of that phone call. And it was uncomfortable.
7: This is Flaming Dragon!
8: Okay, Flaming Dragon. Face. First, take a big step back and literally
7: your own face!
8: Whatever you're thinking, you better think again. Otherwise, I'm going to have to head down there, and I will rain down on a godly firestorm upon you. You're going to have to call the United Nations and get a binding resolution to keep me from destroying you. I am talking scorched earth, motherfucker. I will massacre you. I will fuck you up. In the meantime, and as usual, go fuck yourself.
9: No,
8: we don't negotiate with terrorists.
1: Oh, Lord. It's happening. Talk about not reading the room, right, guys? Just saying. 323-538-2423. At Chad Benson Show is your X, your Insta, YouTube, and everything else. So much stuff to get to today. What's going on in England, the UK? The two-tiered justice system, the battle that's happening there. We're going to talk about that more on the affordability of life. Because, yes, it is about the economy, stupid. And trial gets underway today. Austin Metcalf, Carmelo Anthony, the murder trial of Austin Metcalf. We'll talk about that as well. Reach out to across all of our social media. Love hearing from all of you. 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It's incredible. 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
15: Running for Oklahoma governor ain't supposed to be easy. You gotta be tough. So Mike Mazie's whining and crying as we learn about his liberal record? Tough luck, Mikey. See, while President Trump crushed the woke left, Mike Mazie allowed transgender surgeries in Oklahoma. That's right. Mazie voted to allow a taxpayer-funded hospital to hide children undergoing radical gender reassignment treatments, sex changes that transitioned boys into girls and girls into boys. But that's not all. Trump's MAGA movement would have been crushed by Hillary Clinton if Mike Mazie got his way. Mazie voted to remove Oklahoma from the Electoral College, going to a national popular vote that would have rigged the system for crooked Hillary Clinton.
16: Thanks, Mike Mazie, for trying so close.
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24: This is going to come across really terribly.
25: I don't know how normal income America lives their life, because me, just little 23-year-old me, it's just me and my dog, I can't even survive off of 10K a month.
1: What?
25: I just got my spending for last month. It was $9,231. And I didn't even buy anything. Like, I didn't go shopping. I didn't go on a trip. So I don't really understand the functionality of the world. Making like $400 a week. Somebody had to say it.
1: Okay, so you said it. It's hard. That's how. It's hard to survive. I say it every time I go to the movies. Take the kids to the movies, you walk out of there, you're like $125, $150 deep, you know, between the popcorn and this, that, and the other. And you look around, you're like, my God, this is insane. And it's going to get more expensive. Will it get better? Yes, it's going to get better at some point in time. You'd like to think it is. I mean, is there always a possibility things could get worse? And they may get worse before they get better. But you're 23. You can't live off 10 grand a month. You should be able to live off 10 grand a month. But it's all relative. Depends on where you are. Much harder to live off 10 grand a month in San Francisco than it is in Cedar Rapids. Scott Bessent.
0: Inflation, which is, I believe, going to be a short-term blip.
1: Wonder if that's going to come back and bite him in the ass. Like, remember the words transitory? Inflation is transitory.
0: Inflation, which is, I believe, going to be a short-term blip. We understand that these are challenging times. At present, the average household has paid about $200 more in gasoline. We will get over this.
2: When's the last time you were in a grocery store? The average Granite Stater has paid $3,000 more since Donald Trump took office for basic goods and services. Meanwhile, the country lost 100,000 manufacturing jobs in 2025. So do you tell the president this information or not?
0: Senator, except for inflation, which is, I believe, going to be a short-term blip, the economic data is very strong.
1: The economic data is confusing. It's probably the best way to describe it. Right? It's not all doom and gloom. At the same time, it's not great. 323-538-2423 at Chad Benson Show is your X, your Insta, and all the other things. Love hearing from you right here at the Chad Benson Show. When you read between the numbers, it feels very stagnant. I think that's a good way to describe it. It feels stagnant. Stagflation, which is worrisome. I wonder if that's going to come back and bite him in the butt. What do you think? Let me know. And speaking of that, somebody texted me yesterday. I get a lot of texts. 8146. Chad, do you think Trump is mentally sound? I do. I think he's... When you mean mentally sound? You know, I know he comes out and he says, I'm the greatest. It's all the things and, you know, whatnot. Do I think he is what he was? No, I don't. Do I think he is firing on the same cylinders and the same, you know, the same firepower he had when he came down the escalator in 2016? No. No, I don't. He's 80. He's 80. He's already won the lottery genetically, right? What's the average male live to in this country? 76? 74? So, I mean, he's lived past his sell-by date, and he's still president of the United States. And comparatively to the last guy, I mean, he's like Jack LaLanne. Who? Some people, who the hell's Jack LaLanne? I mean, he is, you know, he looks like a fitness guru. But that being said, no, I don't think he is what he once was. And because of that, I think people are asking serious questions. And I do think there's some serious questions when it comes to his medical side of stuff as well. Not to be weird, but the last guy had issues and it was covered up. So if you were worried about the last guy, you can worry about this guy as well. Chad Benson Show.
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4: 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As the pace of AI accelerates, CEOs are rethinking how their leadership teams operate, how decisions are made, and how organizations are structured. IBM's annual CEO study shows that adopting new tools is no longer enough. Leaders are actively redesigning decision-making structures, clarifying accountability, and reshaping the C-suite to drive greater business impact. The study found that 76% of organizations now have a chief AI officer, up from 26% a year ago, and nearly two-thirds of CEOs say they are comfortable using AI to help inform major strategic decisions. The study also showed that organizations with an AI-first leadership approach are scaling more AI initiatives than their peers. The message is clear. Success with AI depends not just on technology, but on leadership, governance, and organizations built to adapt. 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
6: 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So I stood with President Trump and championed the Save America Act to require proof of American citizenship, to prevent illegal immigrants from voting in our elections. And as a grandfather to three granddaughters, I oppose biological males from competing in women's sports. I'm Frank Lucas, and I approve this message. because protecting elections and the integrity of women's sports in Oklahoma, well, we always protect what matters most.
5: Frank Lucas has worked with President Trump against the woke, radical, DEI-loving liberals who are trying to destroy our country. That's why President Trump has given Frank Lucas his
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5: On Tuesday, June 16th, conservative, Republican, MAGA, Frank Lucas for Congress. 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
1: You know, it's funny, we were talking about reading the room earlier. And of course, there's this $1.8 billion slush fund. And you can tell that the Republicans are, you know, they're frustrated. They are. They're frustrated. They're concerned. They see the writing on the wall. They see the potential of what's coming in the next several weeks and several months and the potential to lose the House and maybe the Senate. Pete Sessions, who said, look, I was part of the lawfare, and I'm not saying that there's not questions that need to be answered and that there's not serious investigations that need to go on. That being said, Trump would be fine with it. The $1.8 billion. The Republicans, though, some of them are the people that are going, okay, I'm reading the room, and the room says no.
2: I do not think we should do the fund. I think that the activity that happened is very aware to the American people, and that is the Department of Justice, including the Federal Bureau of Investigation, did things, including federal judges who were involved. If we want to go and move that further through testimony, we ought to do that. But I am not for the weaponization or the fund of the $1.8 billion.
1: Sometimes you need people to read the room for you, apparently. And that's what's happening here. Now, the good news, though, if you guys are worried that, well, maybe Trump will be audited, don't worry about that. They've made sure that that's staying on. Todd Blanche, of course, is up for the gig now, officially overnight. Trump said, hey, AG Blanche, you're doing a bang-up job. We're going to give you the gig. We'll see how that goes. And then, of course, you got the guy that wants to be the head of the DNI, right? Mr. Pulte here. And they're going to be, I don't think that guy's going to get confirmed. I mean, John Thune basically came out and said, no. No. This is not what we need. We don't see. He even looks at it and says, yeah, we don't need a guy that is going to weaponize this. So, and Trump and Thune are having some serious issues. There's no doubt about that. There isn't. So, today kicks off. It was an interesting way that they got to the jury pool. We're going to touch on that in a second, but we're going to go back. So if you guys don't, you know, we touched on it yesterday. This was a huge story, and then it went away. And then because of, well, that's the way the news cycles work. Now the trial of Austin Metcalf, his murder, Carmelo Anthony. High school track meet, touched on it yesterday, stabbed. He dies in his brother's arms, and now finally it is time for the trial. And this thing became a big race thing, obviously, massive. And then you had the right versus left, the white versus black. Well, now it's time for it being the trial to begin. And there is going to be some interesting things because there are no black people on the jury.
3: Before the jury was seated, the issue of race in the jury selection process was brought up by the defense. Carmelo Anthony's defense team argued that some potential jurors may have been unfairly struck because of race. This is what's called a Batson challenge in legal terms. But the judge denied it, saying prosecutors gave race-neutral explanations.
4: Today morning, potential jurors returned to the Collin County Courthouse. Attorneys for both sides each got 1 hour and 45 minutes to question the reduced panel. They were questioned on a variety of topics, including their views on race, how they feel about serving on this case, and whether they would hold it against the defendant if he chose not to testify on his own behalf.
1: And remember we talked about yesterday, the way the jury pool was going to be looked at. Was race going to be an issue? It might be. There's no doubt about that. But also, how they wanted to break the jury pool up if you're they were looking for

0: said that, hey, they're going to go for men who are big believers in the Second Amendment, because they're going to turn this into a trial that is defense. You had a right to stand your ground, which was interesting. And, you know, the jury picking and getting to that jury is as important as anything else, if not the most important single thing you're due in a trial. Attorneys will tell you that all the time. Evidence, all that stuff, yes, that matters. But having that jury, the right mixture of what it is you're looking for is so important.
1: The defense also tried to gauge if the potential jurors would be uncomfortable giving Carmelo Anthony a lower sentence if there's a guilty verdict.
2: Question prospective jurors in this way. What we're left with is a jury that can approach the evidence fairly with an open mind, apply the laws the judge instructs it to the evidence, and then, as was noted today, move on to a sentencing phase of the trial as well.
1: Anthony is accused of fatally stabbing 17-year-old Austin Metcalf last year at a Frisco ISD track meet. Witnesses say the two got in an argument and Anthony stabbed Metcalf in the chest. Metcalf died in his twin brother's arms. Police say Anthony claimed he acted in self-defense.
0: And that's why they want the self-defense, right? The Second Amendment kind of people, that's why they want that. They want people that are going to look at this as a, you know, you don't know the color of the people, you know, close your eyes, you don't know the color, you don't know anything. Here's the story. The story was our defendant believed that he was being attacked. He was being threatened. And in doing so, he felt he had the right to defend himself. And he did. So you take that and you say to yourself, again, not talking about color, not talking about any of those things. You take that into play where, hold on here, if you're a Second Amendment believer, what do you believe? You believe you have the right to own a gun, to protect yourself. Even though this was a knife, that's what they want to get out to everybody.
1: The high-profile case has become racially charged, fueled in large part by online speculation, rumors, and misinformation. Race and jury selection became a focus in court Wednesday after defense attorneys raised what's called a Batson challenge, a legal objection used when one side believes potential jurors were removed because of race. The defense attorneys raised concern about three black women who were potential jurors, the only black people left to potentially be on the jury.
2: The party challenging the strike at that point is going to have to prove purposeful discrimination.
1: Anna Offit is a law professor at Southern Methodist University and not involved in the case. She teaches courses on criminal law and a seminar on juries. Offit says Batson challenges are rarely made and they're rarely successful.
2: The reason for that is it is not very challenging for a party to be able to come up with a number of, right, neutral reasons, other reasons that a strike might have been exercised.
0: But you bring it up, it's important in this situation because you're always thinking about the what if we don't get the verdict we want. What are the chances that we're going to be able to go and say we did not get a jury that was fair? It was always a and make race the issue in that situation. It's always going to be an uphill battle. Couldn't have got a fair trial. And when you throw in the fact that you've got a young black defendant and an all-white jury, we think that this deserves an appeal.
2: When Batson concerns have been raised on appeal is exactly the sort of inquiry into, right, or prospective jurors being asked the same questions, the same types of questions substantively, the same number of follow-up questions, right? It may not be enough to say these prospective jurors have been stricken because of their particular occupation.
0: And yes, do I understand why you didn't want the teachers? Yeah. Yeah, you can understand that. Again, you're going to get some, you as the defendant would like, okay, we'd like this. We're going to rule this person out, rule this. You got to go with what you go. And they were both there, but it does give you that, hey, how could this be a fair trial? There was no people of color on this jury. Sorry, that's just,

0: Do I think that's going to happen? No, I don't. And I think we take in the race thing way too much, thinking that every person only looks through the lens of racism and race and all that kind of stuff, and they can't be fair or impartial, and that's a bunch of crap.
1: No electronics are allowed in the courtroom. The public was not able to hear both sides ask potential jurors questions. At the end of Wednesday, 12 jurors and 6 alternates were chosen. The judge instructed them to report to the courthouse at 7:30 on Thursday morning, and court will be held until 6 p.m. Judge Roach told jurors court will be held on Saturdays as well, in hopes of getting the case wrapped up by June 12th.
0: Sounds like he's got somewhere to be. I got things going on, all right? You guys need to get this done as fast as possible. We've been following this the entire time. And then the aftermath, right? And look, you know, if we talk about the aftermath and what comes out of it, you just have to look and see what's going on in the UK right now. You know, the killing of Henry Novick by a Sikh. There are questions the way that it was handled. He dies on the ground while being cuffed, telling them that he'd been stabbed, and watching several podcasts slash live radio shows in the UK as they discuss this. It's been very interesting. And one of the things that they've been talking about is the fact that these cops are trained in such a way now where DEI is the most important part of it, and they're terrified. It has taken away their opportunities when they're in the field to actually approach something and make a decision in a split second based on what is taking place and the reaction to that. What is that going to be? They don't do that. One of the things to talk about, and we've talked about it here. We've talked about it here on numerous occasions. And one of my buddies is out in Phoenix, and his job is to try and keep recruits. And a lot of people don't want to do the job. And the reason is they're terrified. They're terrified they're going to be called racist. They're terrified they're going to be, you know, filmed, and it's going to be a 5-minute situation of which 10 seconds happens, and they're branded this evil, bad thing. They're terrified that this world of used to be cancel culture, but it's much different in this situation because of the ramifications. They're terrified of it. And the same thing's happening over there. And now they're being told they need to approach everything where essentially there is a bit of a two-tier system. Not so much in the justice side of stuff. I mean, we can get into that a little bit later. But in the approach of two people standing there. And there's also a very serious question about, so the Sikhs are allowed to carry a knife. You know, gun control is big, obviously, over there. But the Sikhs are allowed to carry a knife. Nobody else is. And the reason? Based on religion. Why is that? They can even go to sporting events with a knife. There's a special area that they have to go through. But isn't that weird? You and I, if we were over there, we could carry a knife. But they are? That's a serious question that people need to ask themselves at this point in time with all that's going on. And you're seeing it. People are... It's getting ugly over there. Protest. But this is not the first time. Do you remember the grooming gangs? How they went about handling that situation? They have brought and allowed hundreds and thousands, million plus people into their country. And they've allowed them to set up their own worlds, live by their own rules, and not force them to assimilate. And it is costing them. This is just another issue. And let's be honest. That's self-inflicted. That's the thing we talked about yesterday. What is the Gadsad's new book? Empathetic Suicide? Where you live in a world of emotion so much so that you're willing to allow something horrific to happen because you care only about the feelings of it, not the actual facts and what may come of it. 323-538-2423 at Chad Benson Show. It's your X, your Insta, YouTube, and everything else. Love hearing from each and every one of you. Let's talk about Bulwark Capital. They got some amazing stuff going on right now. 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

0: Me Too. 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Hashtag help. I'm trapped in a hashtag factory and I can't get out. The Chad Benson Show.
1: So, hantavirus, Ebola virus, now the screwworm. Not so much about us, but about cows. But I thought, wait, what?
2: Concern among cattle farmers now that a case of New World screwworm has been detected in the U.S. The Agriculture Department confirming a calf in South Texas is infected with the parasitic fly, which can kill livestock if not treated.
1: That's not good. We don't want that, especially because we've got issues with the beef already. Where's the beef? Well, the beef is going to get more expensive. But I thought we had this sorted out. I thought this wasn't a thing.
2: The news comes just days after Secretary Rawlins dismissed a local lawmaker's warning that screwworm was detected in Mexico, just a mile from the U.S. border. The parasitic flies were eradicated from the U.S. back in the 1960s. A human case was confirmed in an international traveler last year. That person recovered.
1: Oh, my God. What kind of mask do I have to wear for this? Will I need toilet paper? 323-538-2423 at Chad Benson Show. That is your X, your Insta, your YouTube, and all of the other things. I love hearing from each and every one of you right here at the Chad Benson Show. Coming up, hour number two of a said program, we'll get the latest when it comes to who's going to be in the runoff with Karen Bass. What's going on? How long does it take to count? Talk a little bit about that. More on the World Cup. That's right. 7 days away. I'm excited. We'll talk a little bit about that as well. Got a bunch of other good stuff. Got some text messages from you guys. Some other things as well that I think we'll get to, like the urban word of the day. And, of course, the latest from Iran, Lebanon, United States. Will we? Won't we? Are we? Maybe? Kind of, sort of. Hour number two straight ahead. Chad Benson Show.
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1: A measure to limit President Trump's Iran war powers has passed the House. The resolution passed 215 to 208 on Wednesday, with four Republicans voting yes alongside all Democrats. The measure directs the president to remove U.S. forces from conflict with Iran unless Congress votes to declare war or authorizes military force. President Trump says the U.S. hit Iran hard with strikes recently. Richard Engel reports Trump told reporters yesterday the U.S. could, in his words, wipe out Iran pretty quickly if he chooses to do so, but he doesn't want any more people to die.
2: President Trump in the Oval yesterday said a deal with Iran could come soon and downplayed Iran's continued control of the Strait of Hormuz, which was open before the war.
3: The negotiation itself has gone very well, actually.
1: Iran has been insisting Israel must stop launching strikes in Lebanon before a peace deal can be finalized, and now Israel and Lebanon have reached a ceasefire agreement. In a joint statement released by the U.S., the governments of both countries said they agreed to implement the ceasefire as long as the militant group Hezbollah stops firing as well. The investigation is continuing following a deadly shooting in a California school parking lot. Fairfield, California Police Public Information Officer Michelle Balea says it happened Wednesday night.
4: Fairfield police were dispatched to a shooting in the parking lot of Fairfield High School around the time of a Semietto graduation. We do know that there are four victims of gunshot wounds. One is deceased and three others are receiving treatment at local hospitals.
1: Balea says the person killed was 18 years old. One of the other gunshot victims is just 11. The others are in their 20s. So far, no arrests have been made. I'm Michael Kastner.
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9: News of the Radio Oklahoma News Network. I'm Ken Johnson. Three people are injured, including a child, in a shooting at a department complex late last night near downtown Oklahoma City. Police say the victims are all in critical condition. Officers are still at the scene investigating. A former Tulsa teacher now facing federal charges connected to thousands of images of child sexual abuse material. Radio Oklahoma's Ann Roberts with the story.
10: 32-year-old Zachary Spiegel was originally accused of making an inappropriate proposal to a student at Tulsa Honor Academy. A search warrant connected to that investigation led to the seizure of several of Spiegel's electronic devices, and that's where investigators discovered 8,000 files containing the sexual abuse of children and another 6,000 files of child erotica and sexual abuse material. He is now facing numerous federal charges.
9: The numbers are in, and the Thunder Spurs Western Conference Finals is the most watched conference finals in 24 years. The series averaged 10.8 million viewers per game. Big changes could be in the works for downtown Wagner under a county proposal for a new Highway 51 railroad overpass near Main Street. The plan would reroute part of the highway, close several railroad crossings, and create a railroad quiet zone. The Wagner City Council will discuss the proposal at a special meeting tonight at the Civic Center. When it comes to their top priority, two Democrat candidates for state school superintendent had different ideas. Jeanette Marshall says she would clean up the State Department of Education.
11: We can gain focus by developing a plan that is visionary, revolutionary and a change agent in the state of Oklahoma.
9: Craig McVeigh says his top priority would be to make sure that teachers have the resources they need. Radio Oklahoma News Network, I'm Ken Johnson.
12: I was live streaming makeup tips when my internet went down. 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
1: Let's get the latest when it comes to the war excursion semi-ceasefire. Not that. Just let's find out what's going on in Iran.
2: Four Republicans joining Democrats to support a war powers resolution requiring the president to withdraw U.S. forces in Iran unless Congress approves military action. While the measure is an uphill battle, it's a sign of the growing fractures within the president's own party over his handling of the war.
1: You think? So, that happened yesterday. Which, if I'm Trump, gotta kind of have a smile on your face. BB, there's nothing I can do. I'm sorry. I know. I'm upset about it, too. I wanted to blow more of them up, but I can't because they're telling me I can't.
3: President Trump effectively confirmed that he did shout and use expletives with Prime Minister Netanyahu on the phone. There are clear disagreements between the Israeli and the U.S. position on some level right now, particularly over Lebanon. But clearly, when it comes to getting rid of Iran's nuclear program, the two sides scree.
1: Yeah, everybody agrees that we don't want them to have nuclear weapons. And I think they realize they don't need any nuclear weapons at this point in time, but we're not going to give it up. Why should we? Why should we allow you to dictate what we get to do when the people that you are doing this for will not tell you, even though you know that they've got nuclear weapons? And why should we? Why should we? And so they're going back and forth. They're fighting, arguing. And it's one thing I said the other day about, you know, where I feel, you know, again, this is all on Trump. It lands on him because, well, you're the president of the United States. At the end of the day, the buck stops with you. That being said, I will give him some slack when it comes to this situation because it's hard to negotiate when the other party you're helping negotiate for doesn't want this thing done unless they get everything they want. And so there's a divergence here in wants. We want this. You don't want this. But people at home want this. Who are those people? Us, you and I. Why? Because prices are high.
4: Now you've got President Trump saying we might not see the blockade in the Strait of Hormuz end until Labor Day. You have oil executives warning that that means that oil is not going to get even close to the levels that it was moving before the war. And as that continues, that's where this pain could really start to enter kind of a next level where you could see gas prices tick up again. You could see oil prices go even higher.
1: That's right. Go even higher. And on top of that, our reserves are dwindling.
4: As this is dragged into 3 months, a lot of the world's stockpile of oil, basically those reserves for a situation like this, are starting to run low. And we are starting to hear increasingly dire warnings from top oil executives from companies like Exxon and Chevron about how if this continues for another 3-4 weeks, if we go through the month of June without any movement through the strait, we could essentially start depleting the oil inventories across the world.
1: Now, how bad could it be? Well, the Chevron VP came out, I think it was yesterday morning, and said, it's going to get ugly. It's going to get really ugly. If we do not see this thing end soon, already it's the reality is already we're at a position where the physical oil, so we're not talking about what you see on when you go to type in oil prices and some pops up and it says, oh, West, you know, intermediate, you know, crude, you know, is trading at, you know, $93. Look, oil is cheaper. It should be coming down. No. The physical on the boat going for probably 110, 120. He thinks it's going to get to 150, 160. What have I told you guys? 502. Trump's fear, 502. 502. That's Trump's fear. Do I think we're going to get there? I hope not. But if he's saying till Labor Day, then yes, I think we will. Because there is no good options where Trump comes out of this looking like he won. What they are trying to do is negotiate an opening of the Straits of Hormuz to get oil moving again, which is going to take time to even build up. They're not trying to stop the war completely or fix everything. It's to buy time. That's all he has at this moment in time. We got into something we shouldn't have been in, and we are paying the price for it. Yes, they're paying for the price for it too, because guess what? Their economy is struggling. They are feeling the pain in a major way. And we're feeling it, and the globe's about to feel it. And with all of that going on, Trump and the Republicans have to face the fact that they're going to face something that right now the IRGC and the rulers in Iran don't have to face, which is an election. And that can change everything fast. We all know that. Trump says he doesn't care. But he's going to care if he gets blown out of the water and loses the Senate and loses the House. So at this moment in time, I'm not optimistic. And I don't think they're in any way, shape, or form. Like I said, they could go negotiate something today. And do I think it's going to last? I don't. There's been swings and misses, and this here has been a giant swing and miss by this administration, by the neocons out there who have pushed this insanity, and there's plenty of them, and they're getting, you know, these people that have gotten behind this craziness, okay, who have pushed this, the Mark Levins of the world, the people that have gone out there and tried to sell everybody that this is absolutely the best thing. This is great. You got to listen. And every time Trump tweets something or says something, they come on out and what are they? Oh, you don't even look how great this is. This is it. Another win for Trump. No, there's been no wins for Trump in any of this. And he understands that. Hence the reason he's frustrated. You don't think he is? You don't think he's yelling at BB? You don't think that him doing that doesn't show his frustration? Damn Skippy it does. But what do you get? You get the likes of this. The likes of Dave Rubin, who was on Jubilee the other day and embarrassed himself. We'll play a little bit of that in a second. I used to like Dave, but he's become kind of a sycophant, like a lot of these people have, for Trump. And they're always looking to minimize it, downplay it, celebrate what's going on, all of that stuff.
0: So allow me to make a prediction here, and my prediction stuff, I'm not polymarket, I'm not Kalshi, but I'm pretty good at predictions. And my prediction here is that everything that the media is now going to say about Iran's going to close the Strait of Hormuz and energy prices are going to

0: go crazy and all these, none of this is going to come to pass. Gas prices are coming down and will continue to come down. If the United States wants to keep the Strait of Hormuz open, which it does, and Donald Trump said we'll escort ships through if we have to, it's going to stay open. This is the leader of the Iranian opposition. He has been in exile. His name is Reza Pahlavi. We have shown you videos of him before. He's the eldest son of the former Shah of Iran. He likely is the next leader of Iran. This is the guy that, by all accounts, when this war ends, will go in and he will be the leader. And again, it will be different. Just remember, it sounds like the Kurds are starting to enter the country with arms to help the people take out the last vestiges of the IRGC. There's a lot of good things happening.
1: Yeah, how'd that go for everybody? Oh, there's plenty more of it. Do you want to hear? You want to hear some more?
0: This is Iranians, and you can hear they are chanting "Bibi June, Bibi Netanyahu." They in Iran, they are chanting praise for Benjamin Netanyahu. And when you take out Khamenei, and you take out his number 2, and his number 3, and his number 4, and his number 37, and his number 42, then suddenly the next guy's going, "It's a little hot in here." Ha, ha, ha. And then people start behaving a little bit differently. They've plotted this war, this extraordinary war that will be studied for decades, right? For decades, they will study how this incredible war took place. That we are hitting critical infrastructure. We are damaging the regime, so hopefully the people will be able to take over their country. Now, the question is, if you're going to hit power plants and you're going to hit civilian infrastructure and things of that nature, how do you make sure it's not going to harm the people, but just the regime? And when we have a Department of War that is not looking for war, but will perform war, then we are going to do it at the maximum level of competency. I think the way you can look at this, I haven't heard anyone else say this, but this seems to me to be the war to end all wars.
1: Wow. How's that working out for us, guys? Anybody? Anybody? Ah, okay. Not great, sir. Not great. We got more from Dave later. He was on Jubilee. And boy, that was a swing and a miss. Man, I tell you what. Just over and over again. I'm not saying that at some point that, of course, it's going to come down. At some point, it's going to fix itself when this all gets said and done. But when this all gets said and done, would I be surprised if Iran is in a better position than they were prior to this? Nope. Nope. Ask yourself the question, was it worth it? I think the answer is no. Let me know what you think. 323-538-2423 at Chet Benson Show is your ex. Your Insta. Omaha Steaks is worth it. The best steaks around. Yeah, baby. I got my Omaha Steaks. Dad's Father's Day package last night. It's incredible. Amazing. We're talking about the best of the best. Burgers. Franks. That's right. Oh, that it? Nope. Filets. Oh, baby. Top sirloin. 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
16: Everybody's talking about this. CBS just fired longtime 60 Minutes correspondent Scott Pelley after he criticized his new bosses at the network. Yeah, the story gets more bizarre because today CBS announced they were replacing Scott Pelley with Byron Allen. not. CBS is getting more and more conservative to appease President Trump. Don't be totally shocked when they replace 60 Minutes with the Kid Rock My Pillow Guy News Hour. Yeah. Yeah, in the last few months, 60 Minutes has lost multiple producers and correspondents. You could tell that they got rid of a lot of people because the show is now called 60 Seconds. And you go, it's a TikTok. It's a TikTok. And in response to Pelley's firing, Trump called him a stiff.
17: Ooh.
16: Yeah, he's not like all those other freewheeling rock star 60 Minutes correspondents we're used to.
1: Hey, now. Interesting, the whole Scott Pelley thing. You know, look, do I think he was on a high horse? Yes. Do I think he believes that he's fighting the good fight for journalism, that he didn't want to be in a position where he felt he was being forced into the new MAGA hour? Yeah, okay. And some of that might be true, but there's a lot more to it than that, as we've talked about. The reality of an ever-changing ecosystem when it comes to media and the consumption of media was a big deal because we just don't watch TV. We don't. You know, we watch sports. That's it. That is it. Outside of that, we don't consume television like that. And their audience isn't fleeing them. When you see pictures, go, oh, they're going away, they're fleeing them. No, I'm going to say it straight out. They're dying. Go look at the numbers. Also, go look at the ages of the people that watch 60 Minutes. It's a much older age group that still consumes television.
18: Oh.
1: Mm-hmm. So, I mean, that's just the reality of what has happened. That's the reality of this, on top of everything else. And yes, did what she has done play a role in it? Yes. Did he run with this to become the martyr? Absolutely. But there's a lot more to it. What do you think? Let me know. Love hearing from you. Right here on the Chad Benson Show. And a lot of that has to do with our ever-changing consumption of media. And yesterday I heard from a lot of people about that. About how, you know, they consume media compared to how their parents consume media. And some of the parents, if you will, text in and said, hey, this is how I still consume media. Speaking of consumption of media, as we talked about Scott Pelley yesterday, like I said, several people text me. I got this text from friends out there in Phoenix, and it's from 2058. That's the last four digits. Chad, the 60 Minutes thing is fascinating regarding journalism. The older generation is loyal to a fault. They project trust onto people where forces too easily unseat those institutions, news heads, because of insignificant gotchas. The younger generation is naive to a fault. They project trust onto any institution simply because those entities exist. That trust is unseated because they placed expectations poorly. I'm 41, squarely in the middle. I don't expect local journalism to matter, sadly. And I think local journalism matters a lot more than I think people realize. There's a lot less gotchas in local journalism. Said I don't expect local journalism to matter because the clicks on a remote are different than the clicks on a phone. And I don't expect perfection from news figureheads because we're flawed people. Empathy, understanding, curiosity, more of that, please, in this world. Love the show. Listening in Phoenix. Appreciate that. Like I said, 60 Minutes problem is much different. But when it comes to audience, more independent? Yes, please. More understanding? Absolutely. Curiosity? Yes. Will we get that? I think it's coming. I do. I think it's coming. And I think it's coming in a big way. If you missed any show, grab the podcast. We talk some World Cup straight ahead. Chad Benson Show.
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20: 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As the pace of AI accelerates, CEOs are rethinking how their leadership teams operate, how decisions are made, and how organizations are structured. IBM's annual CEO study shows that adopting new tools is no longer enough. Leaders are actively redesigning decision-making structures, clarifying accountability, and reshaping the C-suite to drive greater business impact. The study found that 76% of organizations now have a chief AI officer, up from 26% a year ago, and nearly two-thirds of CEOs say they are comfortable using AI to help inform major strategic decisions. The study also showed that organizations with an AI-first leadership approach are scaling more AI initiatives than their peers. The message is clear. Success with AI depends not just on technology, but on leadership, governance, and organizations built to adapt. 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
17: Donald Trump says, Tom Cole has my complete and total endorsement. He will not let you down. Because Tom Cole never does. Not Oklahoma, not President Trump, not ever. 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Raising soldiers' pay, protecting missions at Tinker and Fort Sill. 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Tom Cole never lets us down.
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27: Running for Oklahoma governor ain't supposed to be easy. You gotta be tough. So Mike Mazie's whining and crying as we learn about his liberal record? Tough luck, Mikey. See, while President Trump crushed the woke left, Mike Mazie allowed transgender surgeries in Oklahoma. That's right. Mazie voted to allow a taxpayer-funded hospital to hide children undergoing radical gender reassignment treatments, sex changes that transitioned boys into girls and girls into boys. But that's not all. Trump's MAGA movement would have been crushed by Hillary Clinton if Mike Mazie got his way. Mazie voted to remove Oklahoma from the Electoral College, going to a national popular vote that would have have rigged the system for crooked Hillary Clinton.
0: Thanks, Mike Mazie, for trying so close.
27: A transgender ally endangering our kids. A Clinton lover and Trump hater. MAGA phony Mike Mazie. 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
1: 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It's the world's biggest sporting event, and it's coming to America. It's time to talk World Cup.
3: Oh, how about that?
4: 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Oh, what a goal! One of the greats!
3: Scherrer right across to Marco Tardelli.
5: We haven't been able to control the play in midfield the way that Maradona has been able to do.
6: Dola Montiel can win the World Cup for Argentina with this kick. Yes!
1: We are a week away from the World Cup. Kicks off 1 week from today. Mexico, South Africa starts us off. Absolutely pumped about that. I'm getting excited. Teams, well, guess what, kids? They are arriving. Some of them are arriving in style. Some of them are taking the opportunity to come here and party hard because they don't know how long it's going to last, right? Like, this is a once-in-a-lifetime. You know, Messi and Ronaldo, I think, what is this, their fifth or sixth World Cup? So this is not, you know, that's not normal. That is not a normal situation. So they've got to be stoked, right? You know, you get here. This may be your one opportunity to play in the World Cup. Teams started arriving from Uzbekistan to Brazil to, you know, Cape Verde. That right there was hilarious. The mariachis were South Africa. They landed and went into their hotel in Mexico. They kick off against Mexico week, and they had the mariachis out there ready to roll. Prices are still an issue. Now, we talked about the cost of tickets and the battle that's going on there. Parking. So most places, you're going to have to prepay for parking. So I went and pulled up some prices. Insane. Insane. Cheapest ticket in Los Angeles for parking. $155 and you're a mile away. If you want to get near it, you're going to spend between $250 and $400 to park close. That is crazy. And I remember my mom got my little brother, Dakota, tickets to a Chargers game. And my sister, Hunter, who refuses to be put out, she took him, but she refuses to be put out for anything other than I'm not parking that far away. They parked at SoFi. And this was a Chargers game. This is the first season that SoFi had opened up. I think they paid $400 for their ticket to park. Is that crazy? But even, you know, I was looking at the Hard Rock for tickets to, you know, the World Cup parking. Their tickets are starting, some of them, at $355 for parking. For parking. Oh, goodness me. It's not just us, though. We're spending the money here in America. Here's a Brit who is... And remember, when you... The people that love their country and their teams, they come here. They're here for the World Cup. The goal is to follow them all the way to the final, especially a team like England. A gentleman is breaking down the cost of said trip.
7: How much it's costing me to follow England in the World Cup around the US this summer? Right, we start off with flights. £2,599.38. That's about six flights, I think. I'm going back and forth for a couple of games. Right, a con. £1,638. That's a mixture of Airbnbs, hotels, and then apartments on booking.com, and it's usually split with one or two other people.
1: Okay, so there's that. Which, actually, when you think about the prices, that's not horrible. What makes this World Cup big? Obviously, we're so spread out. That's what

0: I mean, you know how big, you know, Qatar is. It's not very big. You know, it's like seeing a game in your city. There's like a few stadiums. You can drive back and forth. This is totally different. Teams are going to be based in places, fly out, play their game, turn around, fly back to their home camps. So, you know, this is a very expensive proposition for fans.
1: Esther's insurances, all that kind of admin stuff, 120. Match tickets, £3,259. Then you've got spending money, £3,300. I've worked that out, roughly £150 per day. And then I'll convert it into dollars when I get out there, just based on the duration of my stays. And look, I'm not going to be like trying to find the cheapest pint or like doing these cost hacks. The cost will be what the cost is at the end of the day.
0: Cost is what it is. And a pound right now, so if you say it's 150 pounds, it's probably about 175, 180 bucks. So he's heading towards that $15,000, $20,000 follow your team around.
1: Other kind of travel, like intermediates, that kind of thing, buses, coaches, £200 over the trip. So that totals £11,116.38. And that covers two warm-up friendlies, which are this week in Florida, group game in New York against Panama, last 16 game in Mexico, and the final. So the final's the big hitter, really. Everyone knows how expensive the tickets are to that. That takes up a large amount of the costs. Will it be worth it? We'll see. Will we even get to the final? Because that price goes down by a couple grand if we don't.
0: Well, it does for you, if you're trying to sell. But here's the thing. If France and Spain get into the final, you've got a ticket to that. You could A, go, or B, probably sell it for three times what you paid for it. So it's not like you're going to be out if you don't, if your team doesn't make it. But there's no doubt the cost is a big deal. And like I said, when you go and you factor in all of the things like parking. And I remember I was talking to my buddy Kenny the other day. Parking at the Rose Bowl in 94 was $100. That's 94. It's probably about $400 now. So expensive, absolutely. Worth it, 100%. No doubt about it. 323-538-2423. At Chad Benson Show is your X, your Insta. It's your update for the World Cup. Again, a week from today, it kicks off in earnest. We're getting ourselves going. It'll be the World Cup, the first games. There'll be two that day, 2 p.m. Mexico, South Africa, 9 p.m. And these are Eastern times. South Korea, Czechia. So it gets going in earnest 1 week from today. I'm pumped about it. 323-538-2423 at Chad Benson Show. That is your X, your Insta, your YouTube, and all of the other things. My goodness me. How exciting is this going to be? Very exciting for me. For you, not so much. Got some text messages. Got a call. You know, again, I always tell everybody, you can leave a message for me as easy it is to text the program. And I always joke around here, like on my local show, first of all, anytime I bring up soccer, I'm a commie, which is hilarious. But again, this is who I'm dealing with in some of these, some of the fans, if you will, who, well, let's just say they are the kind of people that do watch television all day. But we got people all over. And not every, I always say a joke, not everybody hates me.
2: Well, good morning, Chad. This is Kara over in Seattle. I just wanted to let you know how much I enjoy your show. I have you for dinner every night, and I wouldn't miss it. Your music does sound like Polynesian war dance music, I must say. That's what it reminds me of. And I want you to know that I appreciate all the subjects that you cover, and it's very refreshing to hear someone speak their mind. So in Seattle, I say have a terrific evening, and good luck to you, Chad. Okay.

0: Oh, isn't that nice? Well, good luck to me there. Love that. There, Cairo. Just, you know, I'm getting a lot of those, and I love it. I do. I love it. I love it. And we do try to hit as many different subjects as possible. You know, yesterday I got a text at my local show, and they said, oh, the minute you come on, I have to change it because I want to hear about the importance of everything that's going on today. And I said, okay, good luck to you. You know, whatever. I said, he goes, you don't. You talk about music and life and family and you know, all this other stuff. I said, I know. Look, I'm not your cup of tea. I get it. You want, and I know what you want, right? I know what you want. You want somebody that's going to rail and blame everything still on Biden and that kind of stuff. That isn't me. And the way I always look at my show is we're just all hanging out having a conversation. Like you would with your friends. And if you talk about politics with your friends for 24/7, you've got a problem. That's all I'm saying. 323-538-2423. That Chad Benson Show is your X, your Insta. And again, you can text us. 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
16: Are you guys ready to learn? Are you guys ready to get your learn on? You better be. Because it matters, okay? Learning matters. If we were in California, we'd spend twice as much to learn half as much.
0: What?
16: Yeah, just letting you guys know that. Just if you're in California, because it costs so much to live there, and then they spend... You guys, all I'm saying is it costs twice as much to learn half as much, and today we're going to learn something that's not going to cost you anything but a little bit of time.
17: Now it's time for the Urban Word of the Day. The young have a vocabulary all their own, and we break it down for you. It's called the Urban Word of the Day.
16: All righty. Your Urban Word of the Day. Blame storm. That is where... I would say you gay. I guess you could say you gang up on somebody. Right? You're at work, school, project goes wrong. What do you do? You blame storm somebody. Somebody did it. Somebody failed at their duties. And you're like, it was so-and-so's fault. Such and such didn't do it. They failed. They dropped the ball. What are you doing? Blame storming them. Getting out so much, right? When it comes to, they can't combat it. And in doing so, apparently you win whatever argument that is. Blame storming is your urban word of the day.
17: That was the urban word of the day. Now you know.
16: Indeed, you do know. We haven't touched on it, but if you guys want to know what's going on in California as far as the elections, you know, the primary, that thing happened. So, yeah, that's kind of what
0: happened, I guess. Just, again, it's crazy. Who will Karen Bass face?
18: Get the vote count. And at last check, Karen Bass was at about 35% of the vote. Spencer Pratt was just behind her at about 30. And then that progressive councilwoman, Nithya Raman, she was at about 22% of the vote. There's a little bit of a quirk in California in that votes will still be counted as long as they are postmarked by Election Day and they are received within 7 days of Election Day. So it could be a while before we actually know who is going to go up against Karen Bass.
0: So just to give you guys a snapshot of this lunacy, and it is lunacy, you know when Election Day is coming. If you're out of the country, okay, maybe, but you kind of know when it's coming. It's not a surprise. It's like, I had no idea, right? First of all, if you're in California, you know. Unless you are emerging once every several months from a cave, even if you were in a coma, you probably heard a commercial. 7 days seems a bit much. To me, it seems a smidge much. I'm just saying it does. Now, from what I understand, I talked to our good buddy Jim Kennedy, Kennedy Institute of Public Policy Research, yesterday. Jim said they do not have to certify it until the 10th of July. So think about that for a second. The 10th of July is when they have to certify it. That's a ways away.
18: It is a warning shot to Karen Bass, the fact that she has to go to a runoff at all. It hasn't been for, at least a couple of decades that an incumbent mayor in Los Angeles has had to go to a runoff because they did not clear that 50% threshold. And we know this is all coming amid widespread criticism of Karen Bass's handling of those fires in L.A. that just devastated parts of the city.
0: So when all is said and done, I think Spencer Pratt probably gets through. And as I said yesterday, if that happens, he's got a decent chance to drag this out and make this a act of attrition for her to defend every failed thing that she has done and to surround himself again with people that understand Los Angeles politics, even some people that may be on the other side of the quote-unquote aisle that can help him. So this will be interesting. 323-538-2423 at Chad Benson Show is your X, Insta, YouTube, and everything else. Love hearing from all of you right here on the Chad Benson Show. Hour number three, straight ahead. A lot of stuff to get to. There is a war going on that has nothing to do with Iran, but a lot to do with Iran, but it has to do with the MAGA folk. Pro-Israel folk, the Ben Shapiros and the Mark Levins and a lot of other people who are frustrated with the way things are gone, like Megyn Kelly. And, you know, this, it's very interesting to watch this. Normally, I don't talk about stuff like that, but I find this fascinating. On top of that, we will talk about Iran. Top of that, we'll talk about SCOTUS. When are we going to get it? You know what I'm talking about? I'm talking about birthright citizenship. We'll discuss that as well. Hour number three straight ahead, Chad Benson Show.
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3: The House has approved a measure that's related to limiting President Trump's Iran war powers. The resolution passed 215 to 208 yesterday, with four Republicans voting yes alongside all Democrats. Those four GOP reps were Thomas Massie of Kentucky, Brian Fitzpatrick of Pennsylvania, Tom Barrett of Michigan, and Ohio's Warren Davidson. The Dow Jones Industrial Average is surging on Wall Street. It's been up over 700 points at times today so far and hit a record high. The S&P 500 has been close to flat, and the NASDAQ has been down over 100 points. It comes as uncertainty remains around the conflict with Iran. A takedown of alleged fraudsters in Ohio is being announced by the Department of Justice. Acting Attorney General Todd Blanche made the announcement in Columbus today. State employees are among more than a dozen defendants who are being indicted in what Blanche called some of the most significant fraud schemes in the country. President Trump has accused Democrats of trying to steal open primary elections in California. Yesterday, he made a Truth Social post about it without providing evidence of how it's allegedly happening. Trump mentioned the races for California governor and Los Angeles mayor, saying Democrats are trying to steal the two races away from two great Republican candidates. Texas has a new law mandating that the Ten Commandments be posted in all public school classrooms. Many districts are not complying, which has angered conservative groups.
4: They'll hide it behind furniture. We've seen teachers claiming they were going to obstruct it or alter it.
3: Jonathan Covey with the group Texas Values says they shot a letter to all districts in the state telling them exactly what they need to be doing. The state AG's office has already launched an investigation with a vow to prosecute those who ignore the law. Tonight's game two of the Stanley Cup Final. The Carolina Hurricanes are hosting the Vegas Golden Knights. Tuesday night in game one, the Golden Knights pulled off a comeback victory. I'm Chris Caraggio.
5: In Oklahoma, we take our barbecue seriously. At Swadley's, it's been that way since 1998. Slow smoking meats for hours and serving every plate with Oklahoma hospitality. Some say we make the best barbecue in the state. We just say it's the only way we know how. Swadley's Barbecue, made by Oklahomans, loved by Oklahoma.
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10: News for the Radio Oklahoma News Network. I'm Ken Johnson. The University of Oklahoma's Polytechnic Institute in Tulsa receives a $1 million grant from Google. The funds will launch a cybersecurity clinic aimed at expanding access to cybersecurity services while giving students hands-on learning opportunities. An FAA project aimed at modernizing air traffic control systems takes off. Radio Oklahoma's David McCollum with that.
11: The first of 600 new radars nationwide has been installed in the small western Oklahoma town of Putnam. Much of the nation's air traffic control radar infrastructure dates back to the 1980s. Officials say the new radar will improve reliability, redundancy, redundancy and operational effectiveness for Oklahoma City air traffic controllers.
10: Mountain Park officials are working with the OSBI after a cybersecurity breach hit that town's computer network. The full scope of the breach is still unknown. Employees are now changing network credentials and switching internet providers. The case is being investigated under the Oklahoma Computer Crimes Act. A former Tulsa teacher is now facing federal charges connected to thousands of images of child sexual abuse material. Radio Oklahoma's Ann Roberts with that.
12: 32-year-old Zachary Spiegel was originally accused of making an inappropriate proposal to a student at Tulsa Honor Academy. A search warrant connected to that investigation led to the seizure of several of Spiegel's electronic devices, and that's where investigators discovered 8,000 files containing the sexual abuse of children and another 6,000 files of child erotica and sexual abuse material. He is now facing numerous federal charges.
10: An Atoka County drug bust nets more than 6,000 illegal plants. State narcotics agents arresting 58-year-old James Wynn at the Villa Farm Grow. Radio Oklahoma News Network. I'm Ken Johnson.
13: Breaking news. President Donald Trump endorses conservative Mike Mazey for governor. President Trump says Mazey is a MAGA warrior and that Mike Mazey knows the America First policies required to grow our economy, create great jobs, cut taxes and regulations, promote Made in the USA, and unleash American energy dominance. Trump says Mike Mazey will fight tirelessly to support our amazing farmers and ranchers, keep our borders safe and secure, stop migrant crime, ensure law and order, and defend our always under siege Second Amendment. President Trump gave conservative Mike Mazey his complete and total endorsement.
14: This is Mike Mazey. I'm honored to be endorsed by President Trump. Like Trump, I won't compromise with the radical left. We'll fight back and win.
13: Endorsed by President Donald Trump. Conservative Republican Mike Mazey for governor. Authorized and paid for by Mazey for Governor 2026.
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1: War. How much longer will there be? Is it war? We don't call it war, though, because it's not war. It's like, it's kind of war, but it's more of a standstill. It's more, you get where I'm going with this. Like, is this going to happen much longer? How long is this going to go on? I feel like it should have been done by now, but it's not done by now. And then the one minute you're negotiating, the next minute you guys are thinking, I may bomb them. And then 2 minutes later, you're like, you know what? We may break bread together. I don't know.
2: Four Republicans joining Democrats to support a war powers resolution requiring the president to withdraw U.S. forces in Iran unless Congress approves military action. While the measure is an uphill battle, it's a sign of the growing fractures within the president's own party over his handling of the war.
1: It's the handling of everything. We've talked about that. There's a division in the Republican Party right now, the MAGA world, whatever you want to call it. I'm very independent. I tell everybody that all the time. This is who I am. I've always been this way, always been this independent. Did I, for lack of a better term, for whatever it's worth, endorse Trump over Kamala? I did. Has he failed gloriously? No, he's not failed gloriously. He's failed horribly. Gloriously is at least you're making an effort to back up some of the stuff that you said. And now we're in the midst of something where you're yelling at Bibi Netanyahu for God. That didn't happen. No, it's been reported.
3: President Trump effectively confirmed that he did shout and use expletives with Prime Minister Netanyahu on the phone. There are clear disagreements between the Israeli and the U.S. position on some level right now, particularly over Lebanon. But clearly, when it comes to getting rid of Iran's nuclear program, the two sides agree.
1: Yes. Okay, that sounds great. We all agree. We agree that we need to get rid of this. That's what we agree upon. We agree that we need to get rid of this. Okay, are they going to do that? They are not. Are you sure? Yeah. How do you know they yelled at each other? Well, I don't know if the yelling was coming so much from Bibi. I think it was coming from Trump.
4: Axios reported that you had a phone call with Bibi Netanyahu, the Prime Minister of Israel, in which you were angry with him. You said, are you effing crazy? What are you effing doing? I helped you stay out of jail. Is that true? Did you speak to him in those terms?
5: I did. I wouldn't say angry. I was a little bit perturbed at his constantly fighting with Lebanon. You know, at some point they said, Bibi, we got to stop this. We got to stop it. But I have a very good relationship. We've done well together. He always says, we could never have done it, but everybody knows that we could have never done it without the United States. But I've worked very well together. I like Bibi a lot, and I've worked very well with him. We had I'm a wartime president. He's a wartime prime minister, very important part of the world. And I think we've done, you know, very well. We've got along very well together.
1: Okay, that's great. Fantastic. You know what people care about? Getting this damn thing over, because people are over it. You were supposed to bring down inflation. You were elected overwhelmingly. Not even close. A lot of people think it was because of the cultural issues. No, it was the economy. Overwhelmingly, you were elected because of that. Go look at the stats. What was it? I think it was 6-1. Might have been 8-1. One of those two. When it comes to why did you choose Trump? So exit polls of like 12,000 people. People walk out. They voted. Who did you choose? Trump. Why? Because economy. Wasn't even close. Wasn't even close. And now you're fighting with Bibi? Here's the beauty of the world that I live in. I've been in this business for quite a while. Very blessed to be in this business. I have friends and connections some people just don't get. I was able to get a smidge of the phone call between them. They use code names with each other. And this is what it sounded like.
6: This is Flaming Dragon!
7: Okay, Flaming Dragon. Face. First, take a big step back and literally f*** your own face!
8: Whatever you're thinking, you better think again. Otherwise, I'm going to have to head down there.
7: And I will rain down on a godly f***ing firestorm upon you. You're going to have to call the f***ing United Nations and get a f***ing binding resolution to keep me from
8: destroying you. I am talking scorched earth, motherfucker. I will massacre you. I will f*** you up. In the meantime, and as usual, go f*** yourself.
1: No.
7: We don't negotiate with terrorists.
1: I don't think that was really the phone call. It wasn't. That was from the great movie Tropical Thunder that could never be remade today because it was too awesome. And that was Tom Cruise playing Les Grossman, who is amazing. That's maybe his best part he's ever done. And it's cameos. He's not in it for a long time, but it is brilliant. Absolutely brilliant. Now, all that being said, jokes aside, people are frustrated. People are pissed. People are angry because they were promised one thing and they haven't gotten it. Now you're telling us Labor Day, maybe? And we're not negotiating to end the war. We're negotiating to open the straits. Those are two different things. We're negotiating to open the straits. Think this may haunt them?
0: Inflation, which is, I believe, going to be a short-term blip. We understand that these are challenging times. At present, the average household has paid about $200 more in gasoline. We will get over this.
9: When's the last time you were in a grocery store? The average Granite Stater has paid $3,000 more since Donald Trump took office for basic goods and services. Meanwhile, the country lost 100,000 manufacturing jobs in 2025. So do you tell the president this information? Or not?
0: Senator, except for inflation, which is, I believe, going to be a short-term blip, the economic data is very strong.
1: Little stagnation, and that data is also, I think, being padded. I think if we're honest with ourselves, it's some stagflation, right? A little bit of that. Inflation to go along with it. We've got some employment, but inflation is high. It's weird. Feels a little bit like something is going to happen. And now you start throwing in the oil prices. And let's not forget, the way that oil prices work, everybody sees oil's at this, okay, whatever this is. Let's just say, let's look at the price currently. As we know, it fluctuates. So when you go to and you look at oil prices today, they may say $93, $94, whatever it is that they say. And everybody's like, oh, look at that. What you don't understand is the physical cost of oil. So on the ship is probably closer to 110. They're predicting, they being people like Chevron, 150, 160 records. That puts us in the $5+ a gallon. And I know that the Mark Levins of the world's like, it's worth it! Sacrifice! But no, people, you know, they always would bring up World War II. Different story. We were attacked. We felt we needed to react. We were brought in. They declared war on us. We reacted in that. 9/11, we were attacked. But at some point in time, people are looking around going, this wasn't our fight. We don't need to be here, but we're here. And this is what we've got. And they're going to continue to push this, which is not a good thing for anybody. Let me know what you think. 323-538-2423 at Chad Benson Show. It is your X, your Insta, your YouTube, and all of the other things. I love hearing from every single one of you out there. Meanwhile, as we talk about all this stuff, it's important to remember things that do matter. Okay? Because there are some things out there that do matter. And you know what that is? I mean, and the White House is working on it day in and day out. And I don't think you guys really understand how important it is, the reflecting pool.
5: I just had this done. You're getting a first glimpse, but that's your size compared. So those are compared to, those are among the tallest buildings in the world, including the Empire State Building, World Trade Center, Sears Tower, Chicago. So if you lay it on its side, you take two or three of them to fill it in. It's, the width is almost 200 feet wide. And actually much more than 2,000, close to including everything. It's about 2,500 feet in length to the end. And it's going to be beautiful. It was a great concept that never worked because they couldn't hold the water. Now they hold the water.
1: That right there, like, because I hear that and I think, you know what America wants. If you haven't seen it, he has charts, not a chart, like a big thing, and it's got like this. It's bigger than like 25. You know, if you go wing to wing, 25 747s. Bigger than the Sears Tower. Bigger than, if you lay it down, and you're like, well, first of all, why would I lay the Sears Tower down? Secondly, who cares? Who cares? Nobody cares. You care. Don't you want things to look nice? Nobody cares. Nobody does. Oh, there's a few people sitting around all day watching Fox do it. He's just doing a bang-up job. Because every time he says something like this, I say to myself, you know what? I'm going to go check my bank account because I bet I got some reflecting pool money. Oh, I don't? That's not helping. No, it's not. It's not. Goodness me. So insane. 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
14: 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I'm Frank Lucas, and I approve this message. 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
1: Alrighty, alrighty, alrighty. Let's find out what's trending on the old internet on this wonderful Thursday. Start with X, Nix, Karen Bass, Iran, War, Powers Act. Henry Novak, trending. 18-year-old who was stabbed in December of last year. Obviously a big issue. We've talked about it throughout the day. Last couple days as well in the UK and how it was dealt with. Hilton, Masara, Pratt, all trending. And of course, Karen Bass, can't leave her out. Over to Google. Number one trending thing on the Google. The Knicks with a win over the Spurs. The Knicks. Israel. BB. McDonald's World Cup meals. I might get one of those today. Spielberg. The Screwworm. Carl Anthony Towns. Cat. Was it a cat? Yeah, that's cat. And Caitlin Collins, who, what did Trump say? She had hatred in her eyes. Whatever he says. Just whatever. Whatever weird thing comes to his mind at that moment in time. Oh, Chad. No more trending thing in Yahoo. South Park. Poking fun at Trump. Not a shocker. Scott Pelley. 60 Minutes. Flesh-eating screwworm. Was it going to have a case in Texas? Yeah. What's that going to cost us? 323-538-2423. At Chad Benson Show. That is your X, your Insta, your YouTube, and all of the other things. If you're missing the show, make sure you do grab that podcast. Helps us out right here on the Chad Benson Show. Oil. Straits of Hormuz. Shohei Ohtani. I watched a bit of that last night. Six scoreless endings. He's like maybe the best pitcher in baseball and top five hitter. Crazy. Scott Pelley also trending. Obviously, the Iran stuff is, it's weird because nobody listens to what Trump has to say anymore when he comes out. We could have a deal by tomorrow. We've already got a deal. The deal is done. Nobody's buying that. Now, people are just waiting to find out, okay, what's the bill really going to cost? What is this going to cost us? Well, we don't know that yet. We don't, because we haven't taken a peek inside to find out how bad it is currently and how bad it's actually going to get.
2: Now you've got President Trump saying we might not see the blockade in the Strait of Hormuz end until Labor Day. You have oil executives warning that that means that oil is not going to get even close to the levels that it was moving before the war. And as that continues, that's where this pain could really start to enter kind of a next level, where you could see gas prices tick up again. You could see oil prices go even higher.
1: Vice President Chevron comes out and says $150 a barrel. At the rate we're at right now, $150 a barrel. And we don't know how bad it is, but it is going to get worse before it gets better. It will get better at some point in time, but not anytime soon. Let me know what you think. Love hearing from each and every one of you. If you missed any show, grab the podcast. This is the one, the only Chad Benson Show.
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4: 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The study also showed that organizations with an AI-first leadership approach are scaling more AI initiatives than their peers. The message is clear. 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
13: Running for Oklahoma governor ain't supposed to be easy. You gotta be tough. So Mike Mazie's whining and crying as we learn about his liberal record? Tough luck, Mikey. See, while President Trump crushed the woke left, Mike Mazie allowed transgender surgeries in Oklahoma. That's right. Mazie voted to allow a taxpayer-funded hospital to hide children undergoing radical gender reassignment treatments, sex changes that transitioned boys into girls and girls into boys. But that's not all. Trump's MAGA movement would have been crushed by Hillary Clinton if Mike Mazie got his way. Mazie voted to remove Oklahoma from the Electoral College, going to a national popular vote that would have rigged the system for crooked Hillary Clinton.
14: Thanks, Mike Mazie, for trying so close.
13: A transgender ally endangering our kids, a Clinton lover and Trump hater, MAGA phony Mike Mazie, woke, radical, and just too liberal for Oklahoma. 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
1: June is here, and that means, yes, a little summertime, but also SCOTUS. Lot of stuff still out there and will be delivered soon, but everybody is waiting for birthright citizenship. So, Trump, executive order, birthright citizenship. Will they eliminate birthright citizenship or not? Now, I'm going to tell you, I do not think they will. That being said, you never know. People are worried. People are scared, understandably. But I don't think they're going to eliminate it. But I understand the fear. I mean, imagine being here. Your child's born here. Okay? Whether you're here illegally or not, that child was born here. And all of a sudden, after spending time here, could they say eventually you don't have a home? And your child is stateless?
2: There's so much anxiety out there among immigrant communities, but especially immigrant mothers of young American children. I did speak to a number of them about their fears about this looming decision from the Supreme Court about whether or not President Trump's executive order ending birthright citizenship, that idea in the country that, you know, if you're born on American soil, you are an American citizen at birth. He wants to end that. The ramifications could be sweeping. I think a lot of us take that privilege for granted, but these parents are really at the heart of this case, and we went right to them to hear what is on the line for them if, in fact, the president would prevail.
3: So my baby was born here. He should belong to this country because he was born under American flag.
2: One of these mothers, Lily, whose name is a pseudonym, we're protecting her identity. She fears retribution from the Trump administration by speaking out, who is an asylum seeker from Ukraine. She was welcomed to the United States under a State Department program in 2022 as Russian bombs hit her hometown of Odessa. And she is allowed to work and live in the United States while the war raged. And recently, shortly after the president took office, she gave birth to a little boy, Ivan, who got U.S. citizenship because he was born in the United States.
3: I was invited here. I obtained the proper documentation. And, of course, I feel that it's not fair that my child should be punished because I came here.
2: So she's a temporary asylum seeker. It hasn't been confirmed yet that she can seek refuge in the United States. Therefore, if this order takes effect, she would be one of the parents who would be disqualified from having their children get citizenship.
3: My baby deserves the citizenship, yeah. He shouldn't be stateless.
2: Really gut-wrenching and emotional testimony from her about what she fears for her son as this goes forward. And she loves the United States, but now she's very conflicted.
1: I don't have a problem with her. First of all, she's here. She's legal. She can work right now. She doesn't have permanent. That child is an American, born here, period. What about people that are here illegally? Look, if you come here illegally and your child's born here, as far as I'm concerned, you're still a citizen. It's that simple. In my mind. Now, in other people's minds, no. They want everybody gone, period, case closed. There's a group of people out there like that. But I want everybody to remember, too, that their job, the Supreme Court, isn't to make laws, isn't to legislate. Their job is to interpret the law that is already on the books. That's it. It is not, and they could say, you know, this sounds more like, as they did in the arguments of this sounds more like a problem that needs to be solved via Congress by fixing the system. If you're worried about things like people coming here for birth tourism, yeah, then go ahead and do that. Fix the problem. That's not their job. Their job isn't to fix that. Their job is to go, okay, well, this is what we have in front of us. We have this problem this situation that we have taken up based on an action that somebody did. Now, we're going to go and look at the law and the Constitution, and we're going to, not what could be, but what is, and we're going to give you an answer based on that. Here's the other thing. Remember, it's an executive order. An executive order can be undone. That's something that needs to be remembered. So even if they rule that Trump has the right to do this, unless they go and codify

0: right? You can't be illegal in Texas and legal in Washington State, right? Like, that's not it. This is why this is important. And I see that, you know, I mean, there's so much that is riding, I think, on these rulings for Trump, not just this, but obviously this is the one that I think a lot of people are paying attention to. I think they're going to come back. And look, birth tourism, that's a totally different story. But that's, again, something that needs to be legislated. I think they, I wouldn't be surprised if it's 8-1. I think Kavanaugh, I think for sure, I think Kavanaugh, especially by the way he asked questions, I'm going to go with Chief Justice Roberts, him, Amy Coney Barrett, and of course the three liberals, and then you've got the other ones. How will they go? We're going to find out. What do you think? 323-538-2423. At Chad Benson Show is your X, your Insta, your YouTube, and all the other things. Love hearing from all of you. You know, last hour we were talking about Trump, the promises he made, things of that nature, all of this stuff. And yesterday we talked a bit about the battle that's going on in the MAGA world. Okay, which I think is interesting. And we played a bit of you know, what was going on with Sean Ryan having on the likes of, well, he's got everybody on. I mean, all kinds of stuff. But in particular, he had on Megyn Kelly. It was a long 3 hours, and we touched on it, I think, this time yesterday. So I'll play a little bit of it.
1: The line between left and right is merging. You know, like there's something rising out of the middle of that that is.
2: You're talking with Anna Kasparian.
1: Yeah, I love her.
2: That's awesome.
1: I love her.
2: I do, too.
1: Well, you
2: She's
1: know,
2: awesome.
1: People think of me as a Republican, but I haven't been a Republican in over 20 years. I was a registered Democrat when I was fresh out of school, and then I was a registered Republican for a few years when I was, like right around when I joined Fox News. And then I quickly realized, like, I don't want to wear either of these team jerseys. I'm against both of these guys. And I registered as an independent, I don't know, it was back in, like, 2004 or someplace around there, which I have been ever since. And I voted for Dems and Republicans. So I'm, like, I'm pretty centrist in my politics, and my cultural sensibilities are definitely more on the right these days than they used to be. But I share a lot in common with some on the left. So I think something's coming out of the middle that is going to be the future.
0: I believe it's not coming. I think it's here, you know, and one of the things that I find interesting, so after all this has happened over the last day or two, this came out, the Ben Shapiros of the world and the Levins and everything, they go and they attack and stuff, and they go after Sean Ryan, and they go after Megyn Kelly, and they do all the things, which is, you know, it's understandable. I mean, that's, you know, I mean, that's his job, right? You know, Ben has become a shill for Israel, much like Levin. But on top of that, it's hold the MAGA course across the board. And the cultural issues, and I'm here to tell the Republicans, it works in some areas, but not as much as you think. And I go back to the whole thing with, go look at the exit polls. Cultural issues and that cultural battle, the DEI, the stuff of that nature, that stuff is great for clicks and likes. It's great for, oh, look at these libtards or whatever it is. Look at these racists, whatever side you're looking at. But when push comes to shove, the exhausted majority, which is us, what do we care about? We care about the economy, our lives, dealing with things. And our lives can be complicated, right? We could have, you know, issues in ways that, you know, the people that are fighting the cultural battles, they don't want to, you know, acknowledge that, oh, my God, maybe somebody's kid is gay. Oh, geez. We have Andy Ogles out here in, you know, Tennessee saying homosexuality should be, you know, banned and all this kind of stuff. It's crazy because they think that works. And what they don't understand is it doesn't work the way you think. Yes. And this is,

0: Did the left go so far to allow activists to make everything a cultural issue, and then the right fought back, and Trump wins that? And that's great for clicks and likes and whatnot. And do I think that a guy who's an athlete and started identifying as a, you know, girl when he was 16 should be in the same locker room, even though once the clothes are off? No, I don't. Do I think that that person has an inherent advantage physically in athletics? Yes. Is that a small fraction of things? Absolutely. Do I think we need to treat people with respect? 100%. Do I think five-year-olds should make decisions about changing their bodies and stuff? No. Sorry. I mean, again, all craziness. And all things being equal, I'm going to choose the side of sanity over insanity. But, again, go look at what the exit polls said. And the exit polls said over and over again, it's the economy, stupid. It's the economy, stupid. So, likes, clicks, things of that nature, that's good in the cultural world. But when push comes to shove, what matters? Cost of living. And it's through the roof. For the average person, it's gone up, and they're struggling, and it's about to get higher, and they're frustrated. And you're hearing more and more people saying, I'm done with this. I'm done with being told all these things that were going to happen that were great, and they haven't, and then everybody's supposed to just deal with it because, you know what, if you don't like the fact that you're not truly MAGA. If you don't like the fact that we're at a war and it's costing us God knows how much and price has gone through the roof, that you know what? You're not MAGA enough, right? So we don't want you. If you don't like the fact that, the AI tech bros are getting everything they want, that Doge was supposed to fix all this stuff, that billionaires are getting richer, and that the K economy is out of control, and that the boomers are the richest generation in history, and that there's a true chasm between everything. Shut up. It's not working. People are pushing back. And good, they should. I want Trump to succeed as much as anybody, because I want my presidents not to fail. I want them to succeed. But we're the voice of reason. We're the voice of reason in the sea of insanity. We're the exhausted majority that should become the frustrated majority, that should become the loud voice in the room. We need that. And so when you hear people go after and they attack other people about sending billions of dollars in aid to countries so we could fight wars on other shores, and if we don't like that, inherently we're bad and we aren't willing to sacrifice, that is an asinine thing to do. And those people are a shrinking voice who are frustrated because the world is changing and they don't like it. Let me know what you think. 323-538-2423 at Chad Benson Show, X, Insta, all the other things. Wrap it up straight ahead. Omaha Steaks, delicious, amazing, incredible. Tonight, we're going to have burgers and dogs. I'm super excited about it. We're going to barbecue it up. Why? Because I got my Father's Day Omaha Steaks box yesterday, full of the best around when it comes to steaks. That's right, fillets wrapped in bacon. 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
2: 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Mark shared a couple with me here.
3: 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And it's a way in which the consumers can have a little bit more control over who they share their data with.
2: More info is at Visa.com. 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
11: If you know Northeast Ohio along Lake Erie, you are well aware of the mayflies. The little critters known as midges inundate the region in the spring with swarms that peak when it gets 60 degrees or warmer. But Tyler Fellinger and his daughter Catherine didn't think it would be a problem when they boarded the Top Thrill 2 roller coaster at Cedar Point Amusement Park. They were wrong. Both slammed straight into a swarm of midges.
12: I looked over and she had it all over her, but she was cracking up at me because it was just, my face was just, it looked like a fly swatter.
11: They say they'd ride the coaster again, but they wouldn't sit in the first car.
0: That's gross. It was pretty funny, though. And I think they like to be called little people. Oh, midges. My bad. Oh, lordy, lordy, lordy. It is that time of the year to go roller coaster. I haven't been on a roller coaster in a long time. Maybe I need to do that soon. Maybe I do. Oh, that's right. World Cup's coming. We don't need to do anything but the World Cup, people. 323-538-2423 at Chad Benson Show. That is an X, an Insta, a YouTube as well. If you have a chance, check out our YouTube tonight. We will be going live. We've been moving the last couple days, so it's been kind of stressful. I've been trying to get the opportunity to go live. I just haven't had the chance. We will tonight. That I do promise right here on the Chad Benson Show. Another solid, fun show today. Man, we got in a lot of stuff. SCOTUS, Iran, 60 Minutes, the trial of Austin Metcalf, about his murder, World Cup. My goodness me. Inflation? Holy guacamole. The screw fly? Just to name a few, and then some. Oh, geez. You know what? I bet you we get in a lot of tomorrow as well. Reach out to us across all of our social media. Check us out tonight live on the YouTube. You guys have a blessed and amazing rest of your... I see you Friday. Thursday, we'll do it again tomorrow. As always, night-night, Jack.
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16: A measure aimed at limiting President Trump's Iran war powers got the thumbs up from the House. The resolution passed 215 to 208 yesterday with four Republicans voting yes alongside all Democrats. The measure directs the president to remove U.S. forces from conflict with Iran unless Congress votes to declare war or authorizes military force. However, it wouldn't force Trump to end hostilities even if passed by the Senate because there are outstanding constitutional questions. President Trump is set to announce an investment to boost the coal industry today. He's expected to make the announcement from the Oval Office this afternoon that he's invoking the Cold War Era Defense Production Act. That's a law that gives the president authority to support private production considered vital to national security. The Dow Jones Industrial Average has been up over 900 points at times today so far and hit a record high. The S&P 500 has been close to flat and the NASDAQ has been down over 100 points. This comes as uncertainty remains around the conflict with Iran. John Bolton is expected to plead guilty to mishandling classified documents as part of a plea deal. That's according to CNN, which cited three sources familiar with the matter. The deal will also see the former Trump National Security Advisor pay more than a $2 million fine. The Knicks stunned the Spurs last night to tip off the NBA Finals. New York erased a 14-point second-half deficit to secure a 105-95 comeback win in Game 1 in San Antonio. Jalen Brunson led all scorers with 30 points, including 13 in the fourth quarter. The Prince Estate is releasing 10 unreleased Prince songs. The collection, called Timeless, features tracks that were recorded across different periods in his career, spanning from 1977 through the year of his death, 2016. The announcement comes after the release of the new single Stone, a previously unreleased track from 1995. The album drops August 28th. I'm Chris Caraccio.
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22: News for the Radio Oklahoma News Network. I'm Ken Johnson. The University of Oklahoma's Polytechnic Institute in Tulsa receives a $1 million grant from Google. The funds will launch a cybersecurity clinic aimed at expanding access to cybersecurity services while giving students hands-on learning opportunities. An FAA project aimed at modernizing air traffic control systems takes off. Radio Oklahoma's David McCollum with that.
23: The first of 600 new radars nationwide has been installed in the small western Oklahoma town of Putnam. Much of the nation's air traffic control radar infrastructure dates back to the 1980s. Officials say the new radar will improve reliability, redundancy, and operational effectiveness for Oklahoma City air traffic controllers.
22: Mountain Park officials are working with the OSBI after a cybersecurity breach hit that town's computer network. The full scope of the breach is still unknown. Employees are now changing network credentials and switching internet providers. The case is being investigated under the Oklahoma Computer Crimes Act. A former Tulsa teacher is now facing federal charges connected to thousands of images of child sexual abuse material. Radio Oklahoma's Ann Roberts with that.
24: 32-year-old Zachary Spiegel was originally accused of making an inappropriate proposal to a student at Tulsa Honor Academy. A search warrant connected to that investigation led to the seizure of several of Spiegel's electronic devices, and that's where investigators discovered 8,000 files containing the sexual abuse of children and another 6,000 files of child erotica and sexual abuse material. He is now facing numerous federal charges.
22: An Atoka County drug bust nets more than 6,000 illegal plants. State narcotics agents arresting 58-year-old James Wynn at the Villa Farm Grow. Radio Oklahoma News Network. I'm Ken Johnson.
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8: All right, let's do it. The Markley, Van Camp, and Robbins Show. I'm Jamie Markley. David Van Camp's on vacation back next week. There's Scott Robbins.
27: Hello.
8: A lot of talk about California. Some frustration already with the vote count.
27: God dang it. You know, I'm watching the morning shows today, and they're doing that deal with these thousands, hundreds of thousands of ballots rolling in they haven't counted yet.
8: Yes.
27: Why haven't they counted them yet?
8: You want answers?
27: I demand it.
8: You want answers?
27: I want the truth.
8: Well, let's bring in the California official. I have it ready for you.
27: Yeah, let's go.
8: If you're ready.
27: Sure.
28: Important to state that in the days ahead, you will likely hear from voices, some big voices, some loud voices, that that it's
8: like Scott Robbins.
28: Crazy, that maybe it's even stupid that it takes this long for votes to be counted in California.
27: It is.
28: I want to emphasize, it's not stupid, it's not crazy,
27: yes,
28: it's actually the law in California.
8: Yes, the law.
27: Well, then change the law. This is ridiculous. It's 2026. We're not sitting there with a bunch of geriatrics looking at the ballots going, yep, yep. We're not doing that anymore. We're putting them into a computer program and they're running it. I don't know what is the drop dead date of the mail in ballots. Can they do it after the election?
8: No. Well, for clarity, it has to be post on day of election.
27: Okay.
8: But that means they could be coming in for weeks, you know?
27: Oh, it's ridiculous.
8: As far as the latest numbers go, this was Fox not too long ago.
29: 52%. So California is known for this painfully slow trickle. The latest ballot dump shows Mayor Karen Bath has strengthened her lead. Spencer Pratt picked up about 6,000 votes. And third place, Nithya Raman, benefited with about 9,000 votes that narrowed Pratt's lead.
8: Oh, boy. Here we go.
27: I know. This is exactly...
8: There's more. Here you go.
29: In the governor's race, roughly 56% of the vote is counted. Republican Steve Hilton remains on top with 1.42 million votes. Democrat
8: only half of the votes been counted.
27: 56%.
8: Oh, my gosh.
29: Democrat Javier Becerra in second with 1.3 million votes. Democrat Tom Steyer in third. Now, also in the congressional races, Governor Newsom's effort to turn five House seats from red to blue is running into some problems.
8: That's interesting.
29: In a district near San Diego, which was redrawn to favor Democrats, Republican Jim Desmond won a majority of the vote over a Democrat city councilwoman. And up north, Democrats face the possibility of losing a second redrawn district near Sacramento, where former Republican, now independent, candidate Kevin Kiley is leading among a field of Democrats, and there's a Republican in second place there, too.
8: Yes, so for a lot of our friends in California, there's a lot of hope going on right now.
27: That's so funny. You redraw it so you can cheat like crazy.
8: Yeah.
27: And slam dunk it. So you don't have to really pay attention to it because it doesn't really matter. So you won't pump any money into it because you're going to win anyway, right?
8: Right.
27: God, this is sweet. If that happens, good. They got to fix this voting crap, though.
8: Agree.
27: What other state is doing this right now? I don't know of any states that do this. I mean, I know...
8: Well, the mail-in and a lot. There's no doubt about that.
27: Crazy. Here's the thing. If you are indigent and you can't go because of a handicap, you can't get to the poll for that reason... You know, or you're out
8: of
27: state.
8: Well, you have it plenty in advance.
27: Whatever. You know ahead of time with early voting that you should be able to get this thing done.
8: Yes.
27: Golly.
8: Trump was weighing in.
27: Good.
8: True Social.
27: Get rid of it.
8: There's all caps. Big cheating by the Democrats in California.
27: Yes.
8: Votes are all tied up. May not be in for weeks. Under investigation by the U.S. Attorney's Office in Los Angeles. Why the vote count all caps delay? 3 question marks. So there you go.
27: Ridiculous.
8: Yep. So that's pretty much the update there. And Spencer Pratt says, I want to debate Bass every Friday. if possible.
27: She won't do that.
8: No, there's no way.
27: No way she'll do that.
8: Oh, she got completely owned by him.
27: Well, she's not good at it either.
8: In that mayor's race.
27: I don't know what she is good at, but debating is not one of them.
8: I would.
27: And really, running a government's not one either.
8: I would agree with that. By the way, I don't know if you heard, as far as Trump is concerned, he's planning on going to the Knicks-Spurs game.
27: I heard.
8: On Sunday.
27: Yeah.
8: What's that reaction going to be like from the crowd?
27: Oh.
8: Will it be positive? Will it be negative? I mean, he shows up to a UFC fight and people go nuts.
27: Yeah, this is different.
8: Like a mixture of applause and boos? Is that what you would predict?
27: It'll be in New York, right?
8: Yes. Yeah. Well, he's a Knicks fan.
27: I know he's a Knicks fan. I don't know. Man, it's so deep blue, New York City.
8: Yeah.
27: So we'll see. I don't know. It's a gutsy move on his part.
8: Yeah, he said Jim Dolan, who owns the Knicks, he invited him.
27: Oh, that's nice.
8: Most people don't like Jim Dolan either.
27: No.
8: He doesn't have a great reputation.
27: I don't think Jim Dolan loses sleep over what people think of him either. So
8: no, but I would guess it'll be a mix.
27: And they're going to love him if these guys are on a roll. They haven't lost in, what, 12 straight games now?
8: It's wild.
27: It's insane.
8: Spurs had a 14-point lead in the third.
27: Oh. Yes,
8: and, you know, Andres is telling us yesterday, what was it, at least $500 to get in it, like nosebleed seats, right?
27: Well, if you call
8: and you think about the economy, and you're like, okay,
27: right.
8: I got to be there.
27: Yeah.
8: Two tickets, it's a grand.
27: Right.
8: So you're looking at least, even if you go cheap, what, $1,100 for the night?
27: Yeah. So what if they
8: foreclose? To watch them lose?
27: So what if they foreclose in my house? Big deal. I'm going to the game. You know, if you call them today and get one a ticket, though, and you just say, Andres sent me, well, they'll get you right in.
8: Yeah.
27: Yeah.
8: You got a lot of pull, man, all over San Antonio.
27: You got a yank, man. Are you kidding me?
8: No doubt. Okay, other stuff going on. Oh, Graham Plattner. Now, you hear it all the time with this guy running for Senate in Maine. There's been all these controversies, all these scandals. But the worst is yet to come. You keep hearing that from people, you know, inside. But he went and met with a bunch of senators yesterday, like, hey, there's not going to be any more scandal. It's going to be coming out. And then there, you know, reporters are asking all the different supporters, like Pocahontas, Elizabeth Warren, hey, are you... You still with this guy? You still supporting? This doesn't sound like a full-fledged endorsement, does it?
0: Aren't you worried about more coming out about his past that could damage his chances?
1: What I'm worried about is another day of war in Iran.
5: Are these accusations disturbing to you?
1: What is disturbing to me is what's happening in this economy and how right now the Republicans just sign off on it.
8: If you really felt great about the candidate, absolutely. I'm not concerned. That's behind him. Okay? People make mistakes.
27: So hacky, though.
8: She is.
27: What I'm really concerned about is...
8: Yeah.
27: Sit down. You're so predictable.
8: Yeah.
27: Everything she does. The Trump hatred is at a high level.
8: Oh, that never
27: ends. These
8: people
27: cannot stop themselves.
8: Oh.
27: Everything goes back to him. Everything.
8: Well, if you're speaking of that... Man, Al Green. He's on his way out, you know.
27: Oh, I know. He's old cane shaker.
8: Oh, yeah.
27: Yeah.
8: Geico man.
27: Yeah, he's...
8: The caveman.
27: Well.
8: It's what he always reminds me of.
27: I know. You aren't
8: that
27: the only
8: beard
27: one,
8: goes up to his eyeballs.
27: Yeah, he's got the weird beard going, though.
8: It's part of the deal. He's
27: kind of
8: finally out.
27: Too.
8: He's 80. He's done.
27: Well, he got voted out. He didn't retire.
8: Exactly.
27: Yeah.
8: It sure sounded like he was accusing Homeland Security Secretary Mark Wayne Mullen of racism.
27: He was. I saw the whole thing. He was.
8: And Mark Wayne Mullen wasn't having it. And it's the normal sort of nonsense, and this is why people hate politicians like Al Green.
6: A racist, Mr. Secretary, would do what happened to Rudy.
7: Are you calling me a racist?
6: A racist.
7: I'm asking a question.
6: Reclaiming my time, asking to shut up.
7: That's a pretty.
6: Shut up. It's my time.
7: I'm not going to let anyone call me.
8: How tough does it have to be for Mark Wayne Mullen? It's a fight guy.
27: Yeah.
8: Be like, dude, I'd like to really like to shut your mouth, but I can't. I'm showing restraint.
27: And he had all these pictures. Al Green did.
8: Yeah.
27: They was dragging him out there. Here's. You know, the first slaves, here's the sitting in the back of the bus.
8: It's his deal all the time.
27: You know, that's
8: like you're comparing anything that's happening today to that?
27: That's his only game. That's his game.
8: It's a joke.
27: It is. And Mark Wayne Mullen had just had it.
8: No kidding, man.
7: I'm not going to let anyone call me a racist, Chairman.
6: I never called him a racist. It's my time.
9: Yeah, this gentleman will suspend.
6: He will
9: gentleman
6: not. Suspend. Tell him to shut up.
9: It'll gentleman suspend. No, the gentleman will suspend.
7: No one will call me a racist. I'm Cherokee, too. My family has been pretty tall.
6: I ask that my time be restored. I ask that my time
8: here
9: be
8: restored.
9: Clock has been, the clock has been stopped since I suspended the clock.
7: I will continue to interrupt as long as someone's
9: yes,
7: there assuming
9: I agree.
7: They're a racist.
9: As
8: good
9: I said,
8: for you, Mark Wayne.
27: Yeah, you can't let that guy just do that. He's
8: right.
27: You know, I mean, anybody would take offense to that. What are you calling me? Why are you calling me that? You have no idea.
8: Yeah, Mark Wayne comes out. I'm Cherokee.
27: Yeah.
8: What are you talking about? Yeah.
27: Al Green's a joke. I mean, please. He's
8: yeah.
27: a clown.
8: You know, there's all sorts of news stories we've got to get to today, but I happen to see this one. Sometimes I think it's good to bring in a story of a good Samaritan. You know what I'm saying?
27: Oh, I agree.
8: How about a crime-fighting good Samaritan?
27: I'm even bigger fan of that, yes.
8: Who happens to be a priest.
27: Even a bigger fan of that.
8: Did you hear what happened in Detroit?
27: No, but I love this. This is a great tease. Okay.
8: Okay, this 18-year-old suspect accused of stealing a car before crashing it outside of St. Joseph's Shrine near, I forget the name of the street there in Detroit, but the Reverend Canon Jean-Baptiste Commons was in his church parking lot when he heard tires squeal and a loud crash, and he ran over. See this dude running from the scene with only one shoe on. So he figured somebody had to stop him, and his instincts just kicked in. You're part of it.
10: Grabbed him, put him down. He was resisting a lot, trying to run away, definitely, and I had to, unfortunately, give him a few punches and hit my hand a little bit. Nothing major, but making sure that there was no threat, since I didn't know if he had a gun, if he had a weapon. It was definitely suspicious behavior, and as soon as I had the police officers take care of this gentleman, I rushed back to the lady, make sure she needed the anointing of the six, blessing or something. I was there, too, with the medics. Had to do my prayers as usual and have dinner with the community.
8: Wow. Just the other day.
10: Another
27: day in the D.
8: Yes, that's just part of it, man. If you're going to be a priest in the D, you got to be prepared. Sometimes you just can't turn the other cheek and
27: punch him a few times.
8: Something you got to do. It's just part of it.
27: I like that.
8: Oh, the anti-ICE riots. You know, they're coordinated. Now there's proof. We got to get to that and the five stories we're watching today. Coming right up.

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6: Wednesday, June 3rd, the day that the landscape for animal agriculture changed in the United States.
9: We have confirmed the first official case of New World screwworm in Texas.
6: U.S. Secretary of Agriculture Brooke Rawlings making that announcement just to Texas media on Wednesday evening. This is the first case of New World screwworm in Texas since 1966. USDA's head of the New World screwworm directorate, Rear Admiral Michael Schmoyer, gave us additional details about case number one.
10: Here on the ground, as was emphasized, there is one infested animal. There is a three-week-old beef calf. This was a private veterinarian that had collected samples and shared them with the Texas Animal Health Commission, who then shared them in turn with USDA. USDA inspections continue to be ongoing, and we're going to uphold our commitment to be transparent with you. USDA has a phenomenal five-person strike team in Texas right now. That strike team is comprised of field veterinary medical officers as well as animal health technicians. And these vets and animal health experts are our boots on the ground working side by side with our Texas Animal Health colleagues here. In addition to that, we're positioned to send additional training, trained personnel as needed. We're looking forward to being able to expand the strike teams in consort and in combination with our Texas Animal Health colleagues. We have a variety of different resources that the Secretary has mentioned. This includes response cargo trailers. This includes a variety of other aspects as far as the ground release chambers. And we have already been being able to deploy traps as well as sterile insects from aerial dispersal mechanisms into this area for some time now.
6: Details of this case one of New World screwworm in the U.S. in 2026.
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0: A lot of families don't live in the same town anymore. 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
10: Running for Oklahoma governor ain't supposed to be easy. You gotta be tough. So Mike Mazie's whining and crying as we learn about his liberal record? Tough luck, Mikey. See, while President Trump crushed the woke left, Mike Mazie allowed transgender surgeries in Oklahoma. That's right. Mazie voted to allow a taxpayer-funded hospital to hide children undergoing radical gender reassignment treatments, sex changes that transitioned boys into girls and girls into boys. But that's not all. Trump's MAGA movement would have been crushed by Hillary Clinton if Mike Mazie got his way. Mazie voted to remove Oklahoma from the Electoral College, going to a national popular vote that would have rigged the system for crooked Hillary Clinton.
11: Thanks, Mike Mazie, for trying so close.
10: A transgender ally endangering our kids. A Clinton lover and Trump hater. MAGA phony Mike Mazie. 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
1: Breaking news. President Donald Trump endorses conservative Mike Mazie for governor. President Trump says Mazie is a MAGA warrior and that Mike Mazie knows the America First policies required to grow our economy, create great jobs, cut taxes and regulations, promote Made in the USA, and unleash American energy dominance. Trump says Mike Mazie will fight tirelessly to support our amazing farmers and ranchers, keep our borders safe and secure, stop migrant crime, ensure law and order, and defend our always under siege Second Amendment. President Trump gave conservative Mike Mazie his complete and total endorsement.
2: This is Mike Mazie. I'm honored to be endorsed by President Trump. Like Trump, I won't compromise with the radical left. We'll fight back and win.
1: Endorsed by President Donald Trump. Conservative Republican Mike Mazie for governor. Authorized and paid for by Mazie for Governor 2026.
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0: everybody knew about, you know, him hanging out with Jeffrey Epstein all the time.
1: Yeah,
0: it's like, well, how do we make him like appear like he's not threatening? He's just a good guy. How about some more sweaters?
1: Gosh.
0: And so they used a custom mannequin to test the outfits.
1: With what, a focus group of some kind? Like, look at these and...
0: Yeah, like...
1: What do you think? What's this say to you when you see this red sweater?
0: The employees told the Wall Street Journal that for years a collection of neutral sweaters, button-down shirts, and pants were kept at an off-site building.
1: God.
0: And then they'd typically send over three options to senior staff while preparing for public appearances.
1: Oh, my gosh.
0: I never would have guessed that. I figured the guy he's a sweater guy, whatever.
1: Well, we think he's a dork, and he just dresses like a dork most of the time, yes.
0: Yeah, because he doesn't want to appear to be
1: he's
0: evil.
1: Dweeby, yeah.
0: Yeah. Yeah, there was also, what, accusations of 20 affairs?
1: 20?
0: Yeah. He admitted to two, but apparently in the divorce proceedings, there were, what, like 20 accusations, but not verified.
1: Wow.
0: I know what you're thinking. How? Yeah. Well, he's got a lot of money.
1: Well, I know how, yeah. And that's the only... Come on. It's not the sparkling personality.
0: You sure?
1: I'm pretty sure.
0: What about the suave good looks?
1: Oh, forgot about that one.
0: Get that?
1: Yeah. No, it was the dough. It's always the dough with those guys.
0: Are you sure?
1: Come on.
0: He doesn't
1: on.
0: Have the bedroom eyes? Or is that what you're saying?
1: You got Bezos and supermodel? Come on, man.
0: Bezos got the crazy eyes.
1: Well, he's got crazy eyes, but...
0: Oh, dude, we got to get to the story of a man in camo with a bazooka. As part of Nimrod's in the News and a News Update next.
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0: Markley, Van Camp, and Robin Show. You know, if you're trying to get a better night's sleep and it's just not happening, and maybe you've taken some steps like no caffeine late in the day or no blue light right before bed, that sort of thing, and you're still not getting a good night's sleep, maybe it's your mattress.
1: Yeah, maybe. 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Ghost bed isn't just a mattress, after all. 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
0: News update, ceasefire with Lebanon and Israel. Lebanon's leaders insist they had reached an agreement with Hezbollah. Stop all the hostilities. Okay, here we go.
1: Good.
0: And just like you would probably expect... Mm-hmm. Then Hezbollah's leadership says, no, we reject that.
1: Yeah.
0: Not doing that.
1: Not a surprise at all.
0: And on it goes.
1: And I hate, because Trump did it again. He put some kind of deadline thing on it. Like, in the next, by the weekend, we're going to have a deal hammered out.
0: You don't like the deadline? I thought you did like that deadline.
1: I don't mind deadlines, but geez, when you start talking about this lunacy that's going on, it's just tough because hopes go, well, this is great. We're going to get this thing done. And then, you know. The crushing disappointment.
0: We shall see. Yeah. All right, we got to get to Nimrods. Here we go.
2: When the going gets tough.
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3: I love the poorly educated.
0: All right. Nimrods in the News. We go to Massachusetts, and what do you want to bet it was a crazy liberal woman that called this in? Yep, somebody called the police saying, there's a guy in camouflage. He's carrying a bazooka.
1: Oh, no.
0: Oh, boy.
1: Jeez.
0: What's going on? Cops respond. They track the guy down. No, this isn't any sort of militia. It was a one-man landscaping service.
1: Oh, gosh.
0: He had a leaf blower. That's not a bazooka, you dummy. What's wrong with you? Cops didn't seem to mind. Okay. Said, you never know. Everyone's perception can be different. It's better to call and be safe.
5: It looks like camo. It looks like a bazooka.
0: And that's Nimrods in the News.

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9: 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Trump's MAGA movement would have been crushed by Hillary Clinton if Mike Mazie got his way. Mazie voted to remove Oklahoma from the Electoral College, going to a national popular vote that would have rigged the system for crooked Hillary Clinton.
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0: of her big fat fanny. And so now she is suing them, ICE, $10 million for, get this, severe emotional distress because they exposed my buttocks. $10 million for this.
1: Oh, my gosh. That's hilarious.
0: Debbie Brockman was held for 6 hours by federal authorities and then was released without charges, by the way. Agents did tackle her and throw her to the ground and picked her up and threw her into the back of a car. And you did, apparently. You saw it just...
1: Well, I'm watching it right now. Oh, yeah.
0: Yeah, right. You see the buttocks, right?
1: Oh, no, it's not good.
0: No, it's not good.
1: It's really not good. And it's not just like plumber's crack. It's like full moon.
0: Yeah. Well, her pants fell down when they were trying to get her in there.
1: And then the camera goes over and she's like looking up, but she's got the glasses down to the tip of her nose with a surprised look on her face.
0: Yeah. Thought she'd get by with throwing stuff at the agents. Yeah.
1: I can tell you right now, this is not something you want to seek out the video.
0: $10 million emotional distress.
1: It's comedy, yes. Anything else, absolutely.
2: There you have it.
3: Yeah.
1: Scott Robbins.
0: Shut up.
1: Top three of the day.
4: It's really been an honor for me.
0: All right. See you at the UFC fight, buddy.
1: I think it always is. Oh, my gosh. That's incredible.
0: It is.
1: Okay, boy, I've got like three different Nimrods I can choose from. Might go with the hijacker.
0: All right.
1: Yeah, that's coming up, and a news update in just a few.
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0: The Mark McVann Camp and Robin Show. You know, if you've done everything you can think of to get a better night's sleep, you're cutting the caffeine, the blue light, everything else. Maybe it's your mattress. 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
0: News update. Democratic Rep. Terry Sewell goes on a rant at a hearing with Treasury Secretary Scott Bessent, trying to say Republicans are racist.
2: My second question, or my second topic I'd like to discuss, is what's going on?
3: I haven't asked one single question. Mr. Chairman, I asked to reclaim my time.
2: I'm not asking him a question. I'm stating facts.
3: You're not stating facts. You're stating opinion.
2: Mr. Secretary, black and brown Americans feel like they are under attack by this administration.
0: Same stuff, man.
1: Under attack. Everybody's under
0: attack. All right, we got to get to Nimrod. There we go.
4: When the going gets tough.
5: Damn it, this is too hard.
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5: I love the poorly educated.
0: All right. Nimrod's in the News. I'm not going to go with the hijacker. I'm going to go with the 35-year-old post office driver arrested for driving under the influence of drugs. This was a chase. Deputies were chasing this guy in California, exhibiting unusual behavior, and had stopped making mail deliveries.
1: Oh, boy.
0: Yeah, forget the mail. You're just going to drive erratically. We got a chase going on. Eventually, the vehicle stopped. Postal worker was arrested. Guessing going to lose her job?
1: Yeah.
0: And that's Nimrod's in the News. Ah, summer. The weather's better, people are outside again, and every weekend turns into some combination of cookouts, graduation parties, ball games, beach trips, and just one more drink with friends. Which is great, until you realize your diet for the last 3 months has basically been burgers, desserts, and whatever somebody brought in a cooler. And while you're having a good time, your liver is sitting there going, seriously? Again?
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6: The Dow Jones Industrial Average is soaring on Wall Street, climbing more than 900 points and reaching a record high. The S&P 500 and NASDAQ also moved higher during the session. The rally comes as uncertainty continues surrounding the conflict with Iran. President Trump is expected to announce $700 million in federal funding for the coal industry. He will reportedly invoke the Cold War-era Defense Production Act to support production tied to national security. The move comes as the administration seeks to preserve coal, which provides about 16% of U.S. energy. California officials say about 700,000 ballots remain uncounted after Tuesday's primaries, with key races still undecided. Results are still pending in contests including the Los Angeles mayoral and governor's races. Officials say the delay stems from mail-in voting and required signature verification. The House has passed a resolution aimed at limiting President Trump's war powers regarding Iran, voting 215 to 208, with four Republicans joining all Democrats in support. The measure calls for congressional approval before further military action. However, its impact is uncertain due to legal and constitutional questions that could block enforcement, even if the Senate approves it. New Yorkers who won the heavily discounted FIFA World Cup tickets lottery will be notified soon, Scott Pringle reports.
12: Mayor Zoran Mamdani says winners for the $1,050 World Cup tickets will get an email by the end of the week. The tickets come with a free bus round trip to MetLife Stadium for their match. Mamdani also points out the city sold quickly 2,500 tickets at $25 each for two friendly matches this weekend at Sports Illustrated Stadium in Harrison, New Jersey.
13: We've sold out of thousands of tickets just within hours of putting them on sale, which I think shows the point that others have referred to, which is that there is such excitement in the city, and we can't wait to be a part of it.
6: And the French Open women's final is set for Saturday. It'll be Mira Andreeva and Maya Felinska. Andreeva is 19 years old. Felinska is a qualifier. I'm Chris Caraggio.
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21: News from the Radio Oklahoma News Network. I'm David McCollum. A man is arrested by OSBI agents after making threats towards public officials. 52-year-old William Rasmussen allegedly made threats aimed at Governor Kevin Stitt and Attorney General Gettner Drummond. He's been previously arrested for allegedly making a threat towards the Rogers County Courthouse. Rasmussen has been booked into the Rogers County Jail. The investigation is ongoing. The State Ethics Commission goes behind closed doors tomorrow. State Capitol correspondent Trey Davis has the story.
22: Commissioners are tight-lipped on matters they consider before a final adjudication is announced. The board will go into executive session on Friday to consider three cases alleging violations of campaign finance rules. The incidents could stem from the misuse of public funds, public property, and/or influencing elections. Commissioners will also take up three complaints alleging violation of Ethics Commission rules.
21: The state AG's office files 27 counts of conspiracy, embezzlement, and kickbacks against a former Tulsa Public Schools official and two others. Chris Hudgens, the former executive director of bond and emergency management at Tulsa Public Schools, is accused of conspiring with Gail Gwinnup and Thomas McKenna in the alleged scheme. The three have been charged following an investigation into alleged misuse of voter-approved capital improvement funds totaling close to $800,000. Oklahoma's U.S. Senator James Lankford has introduced legislation to put the burden of a government shutdown on the shoulders of Congress. The bill would require House and Senate members to remain in Washington, D.C., and only debate the unpassed appropriations bills until completed. He says the last shutdown cost the country more than $11 billion, and holding federal employees' paychecks and critical services hostage only hurts families. More on these stories at RadioOklahomaNews.com. 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

0: 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Plus, everything you need to know about the revolution with Eric Metaxas, and everything you need to know about the mob with Eric Sean. It is Will Kane Country, streaming live at the Will Kane Country YouTube channel, the Will Kane Facebook page. Always here. Just hit follow at Spotify or on Apple. In New Jersey, Democrats have nominated a man who befriended and buddied up and associated with the blind sheikh behind the 1993 World Trade Center bombing. Across the country, Democrats have nominated increasingly radical, increasingly democratic socialist, and increasingly of poor character, evidenced by Graham Plattner in Maine, candidates to represent them at both the state and federal level, leaving the open question as to what is now a mainstream Democrat. Yesterday at 4 p.m., Eastern Time on the Will Kane Show at the Fox News Channel, I hosted a panel that included Democrat operative Matt Engel. Engel came in to suggest Republicans too nominate people who are radical. And the true future of the party, the true future of Democrats, is represented by mainstream Democrats like James Tallarico of Texas. Watch.
1: Most of those people will never walk into Washington, never walk into Congress. I mean, a couple of them sit in very safe Republican districts. Those organizations really aren't very influential. Democratic primary voters pick Democrats. And if you just look here in Texas, you've got the Democratic ticket in Texas, the most mainstream Democratic ticket we've had in years.
0: The most mainstream Democratic ticket we've had in years is represented by James Tallarico. Joining us now is the author of Revolution, The Birth of the Greatest Nation in the World, a brand new book out on June 2nd in celebration of the 250th birthday of the United States of America. It is Eric Metaxas. What's up, Eric?
2: Good to be with you. You probably don't remember, but I think you interviewed me back when you were at National Review like 20 years ago.
0: I definitely remember, Eric. I remember being in those small rooms off in that building on whatever 33rd Street in Midtown Manhattan.
2: Yes.
0: Probably talking to you at the time about Bonhoeffer or perhaps News of the Day, but how would I forget, Eric? It's good to see you again.
2: I'm glad to hear that. Very kind of you and great to be with you today.
0: Although I don't think it was 20. I'm going to give it 16 years ago.
2: But, you know,
0: let's not
2: close
0: prematurely
2: enough.
0: Age ourselves. Close enough.
2: Right.
0: Round down. Round
2: but
0: down.
2: I know you
0: Eric.
2: Were just a kid. Yeah.
0: Well, let's talk about, for a moment, if you wouldn't mind, let's talk about James Tallarico of Texas.
2: Do now, we
0: James
2: have
0: Tallarico
2: to, Will?
0: Of Texas,
2: must
0: of course,
2: we? It's unpleasant,
0: we
2: but we must
0: think,
2: do it. Okay.
0: So off camera, I was talking to this man, Matt Engel, about various Democrats. They were prepared to talk about some of the people that I've listed here today. There was also a Republican operative, and I said, somehow the conversation moved along, and I said, I had seen his video in the past couple of weeks. I disagreed with what was being said, but I thought, you know, John Ossoff of Georgia is showing political talent. Like, he is showing something. While Democrats are searching for whoever could arrive at some higher ceiling, whether not that be presidency or whatever it is, just some talent, I mentioned John Ossoff. And he goes, well, if you like Ossoff, you're going to love Tallarico. And I didn't really say anything because I've already got my baked-in opinions about Tallarico. But what I found fascinating, Eric, is this belief on the left that Tallarico represents some higher ceiling, that he represents the future, that he is their talent.
2: That's the best news I've heard in years. That's just beautiful. The left, listen, we have lived to see this. They are melting down. They're in a death spiral. They cannot pull out of the death spiral. They are doubling down on lunacy when everything would tell anyone with an open mind, this is not a winning position. They seem to have no choice. They're just hoping it works out. Tallarico is, you know, is as mainstream as, you know, Lenin and Stalin. What does it mean even to use the term mainstream? He looks strange. If a Republican looked like him, they would be endlessly mocked for looking strange, like some kind of a humunculus or something. I didn't think I'd use that word today, but just who knows what they're thinking, but I'm glad that they seem unwilling to deal with reality, unwilling to do a genuine autopsy on why they fail over and over. And so I'm just genuinely hopeful for the nation that we are seeing nakedly who they are. They cannot, you know, they're not even pretending anymore. So they can use terms like mainstream. But when you say things like he has said, their hope will, of course, here's what they're banking on. They're banking on enough people being ignorant enough, just like Mamdani won
3: right
2: in New York City, where I am. You have to have enough people that know nothing about anything and can be persuaded about anything and want to believe what they want to believe. That is what the Democrats are desperately banking on with figures like Tallarico, and he's just one.
3: Yeah, you have to hope that people don't hear things like this, wherein he describes Tallarico, God, as a verb.
2: Oh.
3: Watch.
4: God is so much bigger than our human categories. God is not a Presbyterian. God is not a Christian. God is not a noun at all. God is a verb. God is not a being. God is being itself.
3: God is what? Was that last
2: part?
3: Well,
2: listen, there's some wisdom in that, but I just want to point out that weasel is also a noun and a verb, Mr. Tallarico.
3: Yes.
2: Weasel. Look, he has said so many preposterous things, far more preposterous. I mean, that is not that preposterous. It's just kind of funny that he is opining on this kind of stuff.
3: But hold on, Eric. I like where you started here, because there's something to dig here with Tallarico. You said that is not without wisdom.
2: No,
3: surely
2: of course
3: God
2: not.
3: Is not a Presbyterian.
2: I mean,
3: God is not a Presbyterian. God is not a Methodist. God is not a Baptist. But we
2: also know God is not a leftist, pro-abortion progressive. We can start there. But I'm saying that the idea that, you know, God doesn't fit in categories. Well, okay, it's like there's some wisdom there. I mean, in my own book, which I'm not trying to leap in to talk about it, but I mean, I talk about in the Continental Congress where they say God is not a Quaker or an Anabaptist or whatever. We can all get together but under what ideas? Under biblical ideas. Tallarico is pushing infinitely past biblical ideas and wisdom and Christian scripture into progressive lunacy, which is Marxist atheism. But he's pretending not to do that and sort of trying to sound intellectual.
3: Right.
2: So I don't think it's going to work.
3: Let's take a quick break, but continue this conversation with the author of Revolution, The Birth of the Greatest Nation in the World, Eric Metaxas, on Will Cain Country.
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3: Welcome back to Will Cain Country. We're still hanging out with Eric Metaxas, the author of a brand new book, Revolution, The Birth of the Greatest Nation in the World.
15: I think like many people, your strength is your weakness. Like the same things that turn me off about him, I can see turn them on in some way. His ability to couch his positions in the frame of Christianity. He does look like a weasel. He does sort of, what did President Trump call him? The guy from Mad Magazine.
2: Alfred E. Newman. Yeah, Mad Magazine.
15: Yeah. But at the same time, he's put together. He doesn't look like Graham Plattner, okay? He knows how to do boots and jeans and a blazer. You know what I mean? He's got the Beto element in there.
2: Well, but the thing is, Beto was at least good looking. He looks, honestly, to sum him up, he is a soft man. He is an unthreatening, feminized man, which is all the kind of man the left can handle. And so if you're willing to emasculate yourself
15: with a deep voice, which I think is key.
2: That's kind of what he is. He just comes across as this feminized
15: masculinity and softening it.
2: I mean, clearly, and that appeals to the left. They can't handle masculinity. Do you think actual masculinity is toxic masculinity? You know, they're unfamiliar with the Jesus who turned over the tables in the temple. They're unfamiliar with heroes, you know, like David and Samson. For them, it's got to be all sort of soft. And, you know, we don't want to trigger any of the women out there with blue hair. We've got to kind of present this. He is good at presenting that.
15: I was having coffee with a friend this morning trying to figure this out because I think it's so interesting that
3: two sides of the political aisle, two groups of people, in this case, potentially two different kinds of Texans, can look at something and see something so different in Tallarico.
2: Yeah.
3: And I was telling my friend, I think that the thing, and it's going to be, November will be fascinating. It'll be who actually sees reality in the way that it is. I mean, if Tallarico loses by 10 points, then it's going to confirm that, you know, people can see through things. But if Tallarico, you know, pulls within three or, God forbid, wins, it's going to be a different analysis. But I was telling my friend, Eric, I think that the thing that turns me off about him the most, you know, to call someone a liar does not land like it used to. Like, you can call someone a liar, and I feel like it's water on a duck's back.
2: See, that's but you're making a point about the culture, and that's what the left has done to the culture. Truth, people don't care about truth. They care about power. And it doesn't matter if you have a Nazi tattoo or you've done this or done that. They just want power. It is as naked as it's ever been. It is ugly. Let's be clear.
3: But I think it's his style of lying that turns me off the most. It's done with sort of this sanctimony and this smile and this condescension. And it comes off to me, and I am not holier than thou. I don't feel like I'm someone who is in a position capable of judging others well, but it comes off as a false prophet. And it's the biggest turnoff to me. Like, here's this man presenting himself, and he's so nakedly a false prophet.
2: I think the word we're looking for is unctuous. He is unctuous. He's oily. But a false prophet, yes. I mean, that's the scary part. That's where it's demonic. To speak with the kind of language of God, to pretend to do that, and then to say evil, anti-Christ things about the unborn, about what you say. Listen, you know, you can have what positions you want, but when you start claiming that Jesus took those positions, I wouldn't want to be around that guy, you know. Like, that's a scary, right, that's a right. scary thing to me. And there's a brazenness, there's a tremendous brazenness to lie like that. That to me is scary. I don't think in the past people would have dared to go there, but where the climate has changed in the culture.
3: Okay, this is a good transition to talking about your book, Revolution: The Birth of the Greatest Nation in the World. I want to get into some of the particular stories, but let's make this a clean segue in some ways. One of the things I always hear people talk about when it comes to the founders, Charlie Kirk and some others have pointed out, you know, the falsehood in many ways of this, but to talk about the founders themselves were deists. Not all of them were Christians.
2: Right.
3: And it's a rebuttal that they often use to suggest that this country is founded as a Christian nation.
2: Right. Well, listen, when I decided to write the book, I said, I just want to tell the story of the American Revolution. I'd want to tell the stories of the American Revolution, the run-up to Lexington and Concord and Bunker Hill and Nathan Hale and Henry Knox and George Washington. And these are amazing, great stories. And every single American is on the hook. You need to know those stories. We need to know these stories. A lot of us forgot this stuff. A lot of us don't know this. And I'm guilty of that. And it's one of the reasons I said, we've got to know all these stories, every nuance. And this is our history. Americans used to know this. In 1960, if you put a microphone in somebody's face in Main Street America, they knew all these names and all this stuff, and it's kind of drifted away. So that was my goal, was simply to tell the story in a way that's very readable. I want people to love reading the book. It's not just it exists, but like, you're going to read it and you're going to enjoy it and you're going to, you know, you're going to want to tell people about the stories. Okay. People said, Eric, what's your angle on the revolution? There's so many books on the revolution. I said, well, there's not one book that tells the whole story of the revolution, but yes, there's a lot of books on the revolution. They said, well, but what's your angle? And I said, I have no angle. I just want to tell the stories because I think they kind of tell themselves and, you know. But when I did the research, Will, I was honestly astonished. And it speaks to what you just said. This lie that has been peddled for decades of this secular founding based on the French Enlightenment and that they were all deists, that is a vile lie. When you see how untrue it is, you realize we've been lied to because there are people uncomfortable with the idea that the founding is inescapably Christian. And by the way, at the heart of Christian faith is liberty, is religious liberty. Christians cannot force others to convert. We don't convert by the sword the way other religions do, or the way atheism, which is a secular religion, does, by threatening people, bullying people, imprisoning, torturing, killing people. We don't do that. Christians believe in liberty. Out of Christian faith, out of the Bible, you get the idea of liberty. All the founders understood that. And it is inescapable that almost all of them were dramatically, explicitly, openly Christian, including George Washington, who is ridiculously referred to as a deist. I mean, just in my book, the stuff that he says, I thought, deists don't talk like this. This is ridiculous. And it's such a lie that it got my back up. I thought, I had no idea how dramatically untrue this is, and how all of us have heard this as though, well, it's sort of true, it's sort of true. And that's why they keep pushing Jefferson. I guess he's the truest version of this, but he is in the tiny, tiny minority. And, you know, the more research I did, the more I thought John Adams should be 1,000 times more famous than Thomas Jefferson. But even Jefferson and Benjamin Franklin, when they were charged to create a seal for the new nation, both of them came up with images of the Israelites in the wilderness, the Sinai covenant, that they the narrative, okay? They leave Pharaoh in Egypt, like we're leaving King George III, and we're out on our own looking directly to God. That's the only way any of the revolutionaries understood we could govern ourselves. It's like, yes, we're going to be under a different king. God in heaven will be our king, as he was for the Israelites before they chose a king. Everybody knew this, including Jefferson, including Franklin. This was the narrative, that we're going to leave this tyranny underneath King George III. And in fact, Samuel Adams on August 1st, 1776, he speaks to all of Congress. He's a member of Congress speaking to Congress, and he says, "We have this day restored the sovereign," capital S. They knew exactly what they were doing. They were bowing to God, and they knew that by turning to God voluntarily, we will be able to govern ourselves. We don't need to be governed by some big deep state or some authoritarian king. We're going to govern ourselves. They knew that's the only way it works. And if you don't know that, all you have to do is look at the French Revolution. They kind of tried the same thing, except they kicked God out. After they killed the king, they killed all the priests and all the nuns. How did that go for them? It descends into a bloodbath, anarchy, and ends up with, yeah, we got rid of the king, but now we have a dictator emperor. So over and over, when you kick God out, if you don't acknowledge God, it happens. The Bolshevik Revolution. All those revolutions are false revolutions. The only true revolution, which is why my book's not titled The American Revolution, but Revolution, is the American Revolution. It's the true revolution that creates a new way of a new nation, a new type of nation in the history of the world. We need to understand how totally wild and unprecedented that is.
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4: Running for Oklahoma governor ain't supposed to be easy. You gotta be tough. So Mike Mazie's whining and crying as we learn about his liberal record? Tough luck, Mikey. See, while President Trump crushed the woke left, Mike Mazie allowed transgender surgeries in Oklahoma. That's right. Mazie voted to allow a taxpayer-funded hospital to hide children undergoing radical gender reassignment treatments, sex changes that transitioned boys into girls and girls into boys. But that's not all. Trump's MAGA movement would have been crushed by Hillary Clinton if Mike Mazie got his way. Mazie voted to remove Oklahoma from the Electoral College, going to a national popular vote that would have rigged the system for crooked Hillary Clinton.
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4: 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MAGA phony Mike Mazie. 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
3: Welcome back to Will Cain Country. We're still hanging out with Eric Metaxas, the author of a brand new book, Revolution, The Birth of the Greatest Nation in the World. What in your research and what in your stories led you to John Adams should be much more famous than Thomas Jefferson?
2: Oh, my gosh. This is one I wouldn't know where to start. We could do a show on that. John Adams, in 1765, so 11 years before the Declaration of Independence, he writes an essay, and I devote a whole chapter to it, where he basically says everything he understands this as a 30-year-old before any of this is even happening. This is the Stamp Act is, you know, in the middle of everybody's consciousness at that point. Nobody's thinking about independence and about, you know, the roots of liberty on this level. Everywhere I look, I'm astonished by John Adams and by his Christian faith leading him. I mean, for him to defend the British soldiers in the Boston Massacre, an incredibly honorable moment where he says, our integrity matters. We're going to do this God's way. We're going to do what is right, and we're going to trust God with the results. I mean, he really is just an extraordinary figure, and he's very funny and acerbic. But I guess, you know, the thing is that Jefferson, I think a lot of times people say, look, Jefferson wrote the Declaration of Independence. It's like, well, that's not quite true. It's sort of like all the ideas in the Declaration of Independence were known by all of those figures. And they had talked about it and about it and about it, and they wrote it in all these different kinds of ways, and they declared independence. Who's the man who drives independence 100%? John Adams, and I write about that in the book. He's the man who drives independence. So once you've declared independence, July 2nd, now you say, well, we kind of need a document, you know, to kind of show what we're doing. We've already done it, but we need something, you know, to clarify what it is that we're doing. So it's kind of like saying, well, the mother's giving birth. We're going to need a birth certificate. So when we talk about the Declaration mm-hmm. of Independence, it's kind of like breaking into the hospital and saying, you know, where is he? Where is he? Where is who? The guy who printed the birth certificate. oh, you don't want to meet the mother? She's the one that gave birth. Like, the birth certificate is kind of a formality. Now, the difference is, because of what John Adams wanted, which was Jefferson's felicity of phrase, to say something in a way that would make it more than boilerplate legalese, to turn it into kind of poetry that becomes like American scripture. Yes, of course, Jefferson gets credit for that. But there's not a single idea in the Declaration that is original with him. How could that even be? I mean, they knew exactly what they were doing in declaring independence. They weren't waiting for the Declaration, the first draft of the Declaration, to find out, so what do we believe? They already knew that they believed this. So it really is, it's a story that needs telling. I mean, I told that in the book just because it's true, and so many people misunderstand that, I think.
3: What was so, I have a book that I have not finished, but I've read from time to time. It's called The Age of Revolutions, and it talks about this time frame in history. You brought up the French Revolution. There was revolutions all over the world at this time being attempted across Latin America and so forth. And when you understand that, it highlights what you just said, how unique the American Revolution is and what it accomplished and its success. Why? These guys that you tell stories about, you know, they're pretty young at the time, right? Yeah. I mean, they're in there. You just described Adams as 30 during this time frame. You're talking about pretty young guys that are tapping into Enlightenment ideals, eternal ideals, and creating a nation around them. I mean, it's hard for us to think, okay, grab a random selection of 30-year-olds today and see if they can come up with these types of ideas, and they couldn't scratch the surface. They couldn't get to a tenth of the philosophical depth that these guys founded a nation on.
2: Well, I mean, to be clear again, it's like the Enlightenment is part of this, but it's not the French Enlightenment, it's the Scottish Enlightenment. And where do the ideas come from that give us the Scottish Enlightenment? It's all biblical. These are biblical ideas. These ideas, frankly, come out of the Reformation, out of the Protestant Reformation. And where do those ideas come from? Out of the Bible. The idea that, you know, we're created by God as equal, and on these all biblical ideas. And obviously John Locke in 1688, you know, he talks about this. It's an appeal to heaven. This is, our rights come from God. Apart from that, you have no rights. What are rights? What does it even mean to be a human being? You know, we're animals. What are we? So all of this stuff comes out of the Bible. And I think a lot of the Boston Puritans, or the descendants of Boston Puritans, so Samuel Adams and John Adams and the others, they get this. This is coming out of the Reformation. It's coming out of Puritan theology. It's Puritan theology that when they come here in 1630, on the Arbella, John Winthrop, they found a Massachusetts Bay Colony. The first thing they do is say, we need schools. We need Harvard College. In 6 years, they create a university. They create a town. They create grammar schools. Every single town has to have a grammar school, because they understand that everyone needs to know this stuff, needs to know how to read the Bible, needs to know how to think, needs to separate fact from fiction. We think of that as Enlightenment stuff. That's Reformation stuff. That's the whole idea. We've got to read the Bible for ourselves and understand this. So that's something that it comes out of the Bible, comes out of the Reformation, comes out of Puritan theology, and it really filters down through the decades, so that by the time you get to 1750 and onward, everybody, certainly in Massachusetts, understands this. There's actually a famous sermon preached in 1750, and John Adams quotes it. He says, everyone read that sermon by Jonathan Mayhew about rebellion to tyrants being obedience to God. That's in 1750. So this comes right out of Puritan theology. So I would say it's simply Christian theology that leads them all to say, we're not going to bow to tyranny. We're not going to take this lying down. If you try to take our rights, we're going to challenge that.
3: Let's take a quick break, but continue this conversation with the author of Revolution, The Birth of the Greatest Nation in the World, Eric Metaxas, on Will Cain Country.
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13: Do you hear that? And that? And that? 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And to this United Way volunteer, nothing sounds better. They're the sounds of children being given greater chances to succeed in school. The sounds of neighbors receiving the support needed to overcome challenges, both big and small. They're the sounds of families gaining access to quality health care and nutritious food for their tables. And they're the sounds of members of our community who've benefited from United Way's financial education programs. See, wherever there's a need in our communities, there's a United Way. People working together to respond and growing the good for everyone. United is the way. So join us by getting involved.

0: Welcome back to Will Cain Country. We're still hanging out with Eric Metaxas, the author of a brand new book, Revolution, The Birth of the Greatest Nation in the World. If these ideas are born out of the Scottish Enlightenment, thus born out of the Reformation, is that the, and you've already said this to us today, but you take the French Enlightenment, you've got all the Latin American, not French Enlightenment, French Revolution, all the Latin American revolutions as well going on in the 1700s against the Spanish, and those obviously would not be grounded in the same philosophical underpinnings. Those are Catholic nations.
1: Right.
0: And with their own set of issues that they have baked in.
1: Right.
0: And they wouldn't have been able, they didn't see the world through the same lens, they wouldn't have been able to organize a government and write these documents to the same level of understanding philosophically.
1: That is absolutely inescapable, and I did not understand that until I did the research for this book. And then you realize, how did I not know this, and why isn't this taught in schools? Because it's kind of like math. Like, you can't get the liberties that we have apart from the way they got them. I mean, it's like, I want to see your work. Show me how you got these numbers. That's how you got it. There's no other way to get it. So when we sometimes talk about the French Revolution in the same breath, it's bizarre. We might as well talk about the Bolshevik Revolution in the same breath as the American Revolution. When you reject God and you reject these ideas, you can't end up with liberty. You will not end up. You might want to, but you won't. And they don't, and they can't. And, you know, Americans need to know that. We need to know our story because, again, this is history. This is not a Christian history. It's American history. It's true. And it would be nice for us to understand it because it actually matters to how we govern ourselves today.
0: How you've approached this book, telling stories like you've described for us, and by virtue of telling stories, these men become characters in the sense of human beings with layers and depth and complexity,
1: yes,
0: and so forth.
1: Yes.
0: What is, like you said, like, we're handed the mythology of the American founding.
1: Yeah.
0: And in the process of that being handed down generation to generation, they do become simplified, cardboard cutouts, ideas sometimes.
1: Yeah.
0: What is the most surprising character that you kind of discovered? Like, oh, this guy is not the guy at all that I thought he would be.
1: Probably
0: besides John Adams.
1: Maybe. Well, I was going to say, first one is John Adams because he's so funny. He's acerbic. He has, I mean, I found his journal when he goes to the Continental Congress. So it's 1774. None of these guys has met the other guys. And so they're for the first time in history, all these disparate colonies are gathering in Philadelphia, and they gather. They don't know who I'm going to meet. What is this going to be like? You know, and they meet each other, and Adams writes little sketches of all these people he's made. It's absolutely hilarious. I said, I got to put this in the book. This dude is very funny, and he's not trying to be funny. He's just the way he talks. But, I mean, there's so many of these figures
0: So Paul Giamatti playing him in that HBO John Adams might actually be the right actor.
1: Well, play. I would.
0: I mean, that's what it sounds like you're describing.
1: Yeah, no, it's kind of amazing. Well, again, he left so much for us to read and to see that you can kind of see what he's like. But I guess George Washington. I mean, I almost could weep at the beauty of this man's character. It's so incredible because there's, you know, the run up to the revolution to 1775, that's a fascinating period. And I really talk a lot about that, and I'm amazed at it. It's just amazing because you get no revolution without these guys in Boston and stuff. It's amazing, and it comes out of their Christian faith. It's inescapable. But then you get 1775 and you get to Washington taking command in Cambridge. And you think, who is this man? Wow. What an extraordinary human being. And he really was that. He wasn't play acting. It's you kind of think, where would we be without Washington? And when one part of the story is the two generals, Charles Lee and Horatio Gates, both of whom were openly more qualified than Washington, but Congress picks Washington. And these two guys are gunning for his job, hoping he fails. And they really reveal the baseness of their own characters, that these are not good guys. And they are ultimately humiliated in the end. But I never knew that, you know, Washington doesn't just have to deal with the enemy, but these people that are supposedly on his side, not to mention a Benedict Arnold, which is it's a story like – it's like the story of Judas or Lucifer in Paradise Lost. It is absolutely an astonishing tragedy. And I tell that story in detail because we need to know that story too. But I mean, there are so many of these characters. Henry Knox, his going.

0: to Ticonderoga, 300 miles through the snow and ice over the mountains to get the cannon to bring back. I mean, this is like a story out of a fairy tale, and it's true, right. And they did it. And there's so many stories like that that we are responsible for this. It's going to be on the test, ladies and gentlemen. We need to know these stories. it's inescapably inspiring. It's beautiful, you know, and I just think I wanted to really come up with a book to give people something to read other than Jill Biden's memoir. That was my goal.
1: Well, if you want to ace the test, or more importantly, if you want to be entertained and informed about the American Revolution, the book is entitled Revolution, The Birth of the Greatest Nation in the World. The author is Eric Metaxas. And Eric, it's good to see you again. Thank you for being with us here today.
0: My privilege. Thank you, Will.
1: Coming up, Fox News senior correspondent and the host of Fox Nation's Stories of the American Mafia, Eric Shawn, on Will Kane Country.
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1: Welcome back to Will King Country. Okay, I got to make a segue here somehow. Yes, I've got a segue from talking about the American Revolution and the Christian founding of America and all this stuff to talking about John Gotti, and I don't know how to do it. But you do have these two new specials up at Fox Nation, Gotti's Guy and Stories of the American Mafia. Now, I was looking at some of the clips coming out of this, and you are, I believe, at least in one of these, probably Stories of the American Mafia, you're looking into some things that I'm curious about. You know how I am on this stuff. I'm super curious about the American Mafia, so all I'm going to do is follow my curiosity. One of the things that I do, Eric, is mafia is one of those topics that when, and it's often on a weekend, when I just want to lose myself into Wikipedia and rabbit holes, and I sometimes do. I just start reading about the mafia. And I realize something. You're really always focused on the five families. Like, you're always focused on New York. And Chicago only has so much appeal to me because it's like Al Capone dominates it. And you're like, okay, I got it, Chicago. Then you watch, like, Casino, and you start thinking about Vegas, and you start realizing the connections to Kansas City. Mm-hmm. And so I, at various times, Eric, I've been interested in the mafia's presence across America in places that you would not necessarily think. At one time, no longer here, really, there was a mafia presence in Dallas.
12: Yeah.
1: And people think about that because of JFK. But when you think about JFK, the mafia you really need to think about is New Orleans. Right? Carlos Marchello. Is it Carlos Marchello?
12: Yeah.
1: Yeah. And you've looked into, you have at least explored in some extent the New Orleans mafia. Let's talk about the mafia outside of New York for a minute.
12: Yeah. Fascinating subject. I'm dying to do that on Fox Nation as part of our series because people, as you said, think of New York and Chicago, Detroit. Okay. Kansas City had a big family involved. Oklahoma, Indiana, Dallas, of course, Tampa. Places out in middle America had a mafia presence. Some of those families not existing anymore. New Orleans, of course, we all know because of Traficante, and we know because of Carlos Marcello. Traficante was in Tampa. Lee Harvey Oswald, Jack Ruby, and all that sort of thing. But it goes back in New Orleans, 1890 or so, was the big largest mass lynching in American history. The mafia killed the police commissioner of New Orleans at the time. And a mob came and stormed the jail, and they lynched 11 Italian-Americans, members of the mafia at the time. And that led to the mob's edict that they do not attack police officers or law enforcement. You don't kill law enforcement. But you've got a fascinating subject. You know, it used to be loan sharking and gambling. It was all over the country, you know, before the states legalized it. And where you are in Dallas, there was a family. I don't think they're really in existence anymore at all. But you do have that legacy around the country when all the focus has been on the five families in New York, on The Godfather, and, of course, on Chicago.
1: So let's 1890, New Orleans Mafia. Now, so when most of these, in order for the mafia to proliferate in the United States, it had to follow immigration. Mm-hmm. So immigration waves come. So in my head, Eric, the first real Italian immigration waves didn't start, or the big waves, until the 1900s, the early 1900s, I would have thought. Like when you're talking about, if I can remember the names correctly, Salvatore Maranzano.
12: Yep.
1: And what was the other guy's name?
12: Well,
1: that ran New York.
12: In
1: New York.
12: Yes.
1: But in New York, before Lucky Luciano took over, there was two main guys, Maranzano and... What was the other guy's
12: name? And they had
1: They were immigrants.
12: And if you go back...
1: And they spoke Italian.
12: Yes.
1: They weren't Americans. You know what I mean? They weren't American Italian born.
12: Yes, yeah.
1: They came from Italy. So you're talking about people that would have come in the early 1900s. But you're taking me now back to the 1800s in New Orleans.
12: Yeah.
1: So what wave of Italian immigration is that?
12: That was a wave that went down into New Orleans because it's down in the South. It was a port. These were the first basically the first generation of Italians who came to America. And the two families in the 1890s was the Black Hand. That was the original name. And they preyed on their own in the Italian-American community. And it was the Matrangas versus the Provenzanos. Those were the two main families in 1890 in New Orleans. And it was a result of that war of the Matrangas versus the Provenzanos that Chief David Hennessy was assassinated. And when the police rounded up some of the Italian Black Hand members, I would say maybe before you call it the mob, that's when anti-Italian sentiment just exploded. That's when people grabbed the 11 suspects, 11 of them, and had this mass lynching. And then that started to lead toward what we now know as the mafia in the beginning, in the early part of this century, the first wave of Italians. Then you had the wave of Italian sons in the 20s and the 30s. Frank Costello, for example, he was born in Italy, and that led to the generations continuing down to what we have today.
1: All right, Gotti's Guys up at Fox Nation, along with Stories of the American Mafia and your host, Eric Sean. Always love talking mafia with you.
12: I do,
1: Thank
12: too,
1: you
12: Lewis.
1: So much. It's good to see you.
12: Will, good to see you, Will. Thank you. Thank you so much.
1: All right, make sure you hit follow on Spotify or Apple. We're going to hang out tomorrow. We'll break it all down, whatever pops into our mind. Thank you for hanging out with us today on Will Cain Country.
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17: Wall Street is closing with stocks mixed. The Dow closed at a record high after being up over 900 points at times today. At the closing bell, it gained 874 points to 51,561. The S&P 500 added 30 points, and the Nasdaq lost 23 points. President Trump says he wants to bring down energy costs by investing $700 million in coal plants. Speaking today from the Oval Office, he said the money will be used to preserve existing plants and build new ones. Trump is invoking the Cold War-era Defense Production Act that gives the president authority to support and invest in private production considered vital to national security. President Trump isn't done with his renovations to the Lincoln Memorial. He said today that the Lincoln Memorial reflecting pool renovations were completed yesterday after being cleaned and repainted in American flag blue.
18: We have it finished. The water is pouring in as we speak.
17: He then indicated more work to the memorial is coming, noting that the traditional front of the memorial faces east toward the Washington Monument, while the back faces west towards Arlington National Cemetery. Trump said the original plan was to have the back actually be the front and plans to build a new promenade there to open it up. President Trump said the man he wants to be the next director of national intelligence would be temporary. He faced pushback from some Democrats and Republicans after indicating he wants to name Bill Pulte as acting DNI. Pulte currently serves as the Federal Housing Finance Agency director and will take over for the outgoing Tulsi Gabbard. Today, Trump told reporters Pulte would be temporary until he finds a permanent director. Millions across the central U.S. and northern plains are in the path of another round of severe weather and potential flash flooding. The region faces a third consecutive day of severe weather, with conditions creating a flash flood threat that stretches from West Texas to southern Minnesota. 1 to 2 inches of rain are possible through the start of the weekend in parts of Texas, as well as parts of the eastern Dakotas and western Minnesota. I'm Chris Caraggio.
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22: News on the Radio Oklahoma News Network, I'm Trey Davis. Three Tulsans face up to 300 years in prison for their scheme to defraud Tulsa Public Schools out of almost $800,000. Tulsa County District Attorney Steve Kunstweiler says a state forensic audit identified the theft after months of complaints.
23: This is a product of part of the investigation that was initially initiated really by school board members who had some concerns.
22: The 27 counts include conspiracy, embezzlement, and kickbacks. Prosecutors allege former TPS executive Chris Hudgens and two others carried out the bogus roofing scheme across 12 TPS school buildings. Regardless which party claims victory from a government shutdown, U.S. Senator James Lankford says Americans are caught in the middle and they shouldn't be heard because Congress failed to do its job. He's introduced legislation to require members of Congress to remain in the nation's capital and complete their work every time an appropriation bill is not passed. Violation of campaign finance rules is on the agenda when the State Ethics Commission goes into executive session during its meeting on Friday. Commissioners will consider action on three cases possibly alleging the misuse of public funds, public property, and/or election influencing. The closed-door session will also take up three complaints alleging ethics rules violations. Just in time for the Route 66 Centennial, the gravesites of 14 Buffalo soldiers of the 9th and 10th Cavalry Regiments have been recognized with grave markers at Fort Reno. Their presence at Fort Reno helped lay the groundwork for later advancements in black military service. The law says fireworks are permissible year-round. It also says the rocket's red glare may be regulated by municipalities within city limits. As a result, the city of Oklahoma City is reminding residents that bottle rockets, sparklers, snakes, and all consumer-grade fireworks are prohibited within the boundaries of the capital city. Edmond, Nichols Hills, The Village, Midwest City, Moore, Norman, and Yukon have similar bans. For more on these stories, visit RadioOklahomaNews.com. I'm Trey Davis on the Radio Oklahoma News Network.
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26: It's Thursday, and you know what that means. We got the dynamic duo back on the mic. 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
27: Welcome to The Ride. I am Chad Alexander. We do have Kyle Walkie joining us today. You were in court last week, right? You were
28: I was here last week.
27: Oh, you were here last week?
28: Yeah.
27: Was it 2 weeks ago?
28: Yeah, it was 2 weeks ago.
27: Remember anything.
28: No, that's
27: early voting starts a week from today.
29: Time moves weirdly right now.
28: I am offended that your world doesn't revolve around me and my schedule.
27: I'm sorry.
29: Oh, don't worry. I still held you in contempt, Colin.
28: Thank you.
27: Sorry. Man, the story can't get away from out of Maine. We'll get to some Oklahoma stuff, no question. Graham Plattner, not going away now. One of the guys that basically broke the things about Eric Swalwell said they're about to say Plattner sexually assaulted a woman. And he's put up, says the Washington Post, the New York Times were racing to get to the story. I'm hearing it's more than one woman. It says this is the same guy, he's a D, that broke the Swalwell stuff.
28: Yeah.
27: They were coming to the New York Times. So this story kind of continues to grow, and it's the dip by drip, drip. It was first the Nazi tattoo. that you got covered up after you started running for the Senate. And then talking about women drinking with men they should, and that's why they get raped. And you know, black people don't tip. What's up with them? And then his wife going to the staff. They've only been married since 2023, so it's 93 years in. And I'm saying early in our marriage, he was on Kick, which has been basically a predatorial website, which has been called by investigative agencies. And some of that involves younger girls. We don't know if it does with him or not. We don't know the age of the women yet. But I think we know more is going to be coming out. I hate it when they say odds on these betting markets because they're not odds. I mean, it's people making bets that may not know anything about Maine whatsoever. Like maybe Susan Collins' polling average, she was down by 8 in the last election, ended up winning it by 9, so they weren't even close. I've never thought she was going to lose anyway. But they have this weird system to assert that the primary is next Tuesday. Janet Mills, the governor, is still on the ballot. She just suspended her campaign, but she's still the ballots have been printed. I'm interested to see kind of how that vote goes. But then he has it to like July, I think, 13th to drop out. And then the Democrat Party of Maine can just pick a nominee. And I think we're wondering, I think he will win the primary Tuesday. Does he make it all the way through July without dropping out himself? AOC was asked about it. I talked about it. She's gotten smarter politically. She's kind of distanced herself from the squad. I kind of like, it's when you have a band and one person realizes they're the talent and they go do the singles albums.
28: Or they marry Yoko Ono.
27: Yeah. So she kind of she's kind of distanced herself from not doing all the stuff with the squad group. But she was asked out about it today and said, well, I haven't weighed into that primary because Bernie and Elizabeth Warren at this point are standing by him. But we had.
28: Yeah, I saw Bernie's quote. Wasn't it something along the lines of, well, I didn't expect him to be a saint or something like that?
27: Yeah. Well, he's far from it, so that's good. But this came from some Democrats on the Decision Desk HQ, which we follow sometimes on election nights. This is clip 3 of how long much can the Dems stick with Plattner. Clip 3, Jake.
2: Look, Plattner's people think that Mainers really want someone like him, right? A new kind of politician, someone who's a little bit maybe bolder. Susan Collins has won these elections time after time, even, you know, despite being down in these polls. So I think a lot of the Democrats I'm talking to over the last week, they may not have abandoned him. They may still be voting for him, but they're certainly thinking that that sort of persuadable population in the middle, which there's still some play there in a state like Maine, is going to come back to Collins. So I think that what this week has done for Plattner is it certainly led people to maybe have a little bit of a reality check on, okay, is this guy really burning up the world or have we gotten there yet? So I think that's the real problem facing his campaign with the drip, drip, drip is like, what's going to be the thing that sort of pushes that question over the edge, right? Janet Mills wasn't doing well enough in the polls to say that she would be a better candidate than Plattner, even though she was telling us she was. Now Plattner's the guy.
27: Yeah. I'm wondering how much longer the drip, drip, drip can continue to hang in there. What are your overall thoughts about this call with everything you've heard?
28: Well, you know, since I don't follow the news that much, I was aware of this story in part because I caught the Daily Show clip that they were talking about it and they showed his photo of him in his towel, yeah. The selfie that he took. But
27: which was after he was married on Kick. Yeah.
28: Yeah. Well,
27: his account's still active.
28: Yeah. I used to judge people who didn't vote in elections, like, oh, well, they're not good enough, or, you know, I mean, I don't like either candidate. And I'm honestly to the point now where it's like, maybe we should just boycott, you know, certain elections. Like, nobody votes, Democrats or Republicans, till we get a decent. And again, I don't have a problem with Senator Collins from Maine, but, you know, both sides, if they're bad candidates, we're just going to sit this one out. Nobody's going to vote for anybody till we get some good, qualified candidates in. Because it's hard for Democrats to hold a moral high ground when you're electing individuals who are behaving in ways that you allege the other side behaves in. So the hypocrisy is a problem when you run candidates like that. So I don't think he'll win overall, and this is going to kill his campaign. Whether he withdraws or not, I have no idea.
27: I think Susan Collins is going to get reelected at this point. She has like $44 million sitting in the bank, chairman of appropriations, been elected 5 times.
28: Yeah.
27: On the same ballot that Trump lost by 8, she won by 9. So obviously had split ticket voters there.
28: But I'm curious, is the reason why the current governor of Maine wasn't doing well in the polls is simply because Graham was the quote-unquote progressive candidate, you know, has that Bernie energy type thing?
27: That's what it is. Bernie and Elizabeth Warren went in heavy for him, and he was getting those low-dollar donors from around the country behind him. And Chuck Schumer actually got Janet Mills in the race, but wasn't really providing the financing to help her in the campaign, just thought she could cover that by herself. And she just said, well, I'm just going to pause my campaign.
28: Okay. Right.
27: And
28: because I did think it was interesting, because even when these stories were coming out about his sexual harassment proclivities, or alleged, last week he went to go visit Chuck Schumer on the Hill, didn't he?
27: Yeah, he went to see all the Democratic caucus to answer their questions, but then he had some fundraisers scheduled, abruptly left, went back to Maine. Because
28: they weren't going to give him any money.
27: Because, well, and reporters were all over Maine asking people questions.
28: Okay.
27: And it was kind of a damage control. I've got to get back to Maine. Not looking good for him. We laughed that when he lost the women on The View, then, I mean, if you've lost the women on The View, you're probably...
28: Yeah.
27: They would be for almost any Democrat.
28: You have a very small minority.
27: Ultimately, I do not believe that he survives. And then let's get to the state of California. They had their elections on Tuesday night. We added up to 60% reporting because more mail-in ballots, because you could take mail-in ballots up to 7 days after the election. And then you have the curing process, as if ballots get sick and you can make them better. Because if somebody does something wrong, then you can contact them to have them cure their ballot. So now they're estimating it's 2.5 to 3 weeks before we're going to know the real outcome of these elections. We used to be a proper country. India has the largest democracy of any country. They're much larger than the United States. The maximum it's ever taken them to call elections 24 hours. And we're having to wait three. They have to fix this system.
28: It'd be an interesting study to somebody go back and look at the 98 elections, the 2000 elections in California, and see how long it took them to, you know, when did this shift change? Because it used to be that they called them the night of. I mean,
27: It was around COVID when it got even worse. No. Because then it would start. We
28: mailed
27: everybody
28: changed,
27: a ballot, and you could take them this long. Now, if you remember, there was a case argued in front of the United States Supreme Court this year from the RNC on election day means election day. Ballots have to be in by election day. If that ultimately the Supreme Court rules that way, in November, all ballots will have to be in by election day, and that will help a lot of this process.
28: You know, what's interesting is under the law, if you, absent the contract saying otherwise, if you mail something to somebody, the day you mail it, it counts. And so I'm just curious, you know, I don't know if there's a federal statute specific on point or not, but I'd be interested to see how the Supreme Court interprets that, given the fact that for literally hundreds of years, you mail it, it counts. So if I've mailed it to the election commission, and they didn't receive it on election day, but I mailed it on election day, under traditional law, it should count.
27: Yeah, in Oklahoma, it doesn't. There's only a handful of states.
28: Because there's statutes.
27: Right. There's only a handful of states that allow it, which is where it takes the longest for us to find out who won, like Oregon, Washington, California. Yeah. It's all there. But like Texas, second biggest state. Florida's third biggest state. New York, blue state, fourth biggest state. Guess what? Everybody has it done on election night in those three states.
28: Yeah.
27: And almost all the country does. We have this handful of states like, eight seats in Congress. And we got to wait. I got to wait 3 weeks.
28: Fourth largest economy in the world.
27: Congress. Yeah. It gets the point now. I mean, one, ballots don't get sick. If you can't fill out your ballot properly, you probably shouldn't be voting.
28: And by the way, to be clear, I don't have a problem with you got to have your ballot in by election day. I don't have a problem with that.
27: No, I think election day should be election day. We should go back to being a country who knows who won election in Congress on election night, not having to wait till last year was like December 5th before we knew who won some congressional seats out there. I'm glad we agree. That makes it. But I mean, it's so weird seeing the percentage going down. 62% of the vote in. Next day, only a handful of ballots have been counted. 56 in. Like, you're going backwards, guys. That's not how elections work. All right, we got a text on the text line. Jacob, what do you got over there, bro?
29: Robert says, greetings, Colin. Welcome back, Chad. Jacob does a fine job being the wingman.
27: Jacob is an excellent wingman. He is
29: Thank
27: helping
29: you.
27: me uh, not only here but in our campaign offices as well. So this came today. Gettner Drummond, the Attorney General, along with the DA of Tulsa County, announced charges against three people accused of using shell organizations to improperly obtain $779,317.91 in Tulsa Public Schools voter-approved bonds. You had two contractors and the Tulsa Public Schools bond manager, Chris Hudgen, and Gail Gwinnup and Thomas McKenna with Allied Engineering Group. They have all been charged. They are prosecutors say suspects are facing 27 counts of conspiracy, embezzlement, kickbacks for stealing voter-approved bond funds from the district's previous administrations. Drummond said more charges could be filed. Tulsa residents went to the poll and said yes to better schools, yes to improve their facilities for children. Drummond said Hudgens and his co-defendants said yes to lining their own pockets instead.
28: So is this like a Swadley's deal? They submitted inflated invoices for construction work?
27: Right,
28: like?
27: And the guy who oversaw the bond, you know, roofs
28: was approving
27: done,
28: it.
27: Wrong, a roof that wasn't actually done that they got paid to do, and it went to LLC, and then he was getting a kickback, and he was the guy paid by Tulsa Public Schools to oversee it. So one person administration, two contractors.
28: Yep.
27: And that's been, we've been hearing about this for a while. We were kind of waiting to see, because there was an audit done as well of how this went, and 27 counts, you're an attorney, that's not a light charge.
28: Yeah, if you'll call, Swadley's had 10 counts, so twice as many.
27: And guilty on all counts.
28: Guilty on all.
27: And denied bail, he is in the Oklahoma County Jail until sentencing in June.
28: Yeah.
27: Or July.
28: July.
27: What do you think the sentence will be? He could face up to 10 years, but that was a really high-profile case. Does the judge
28: I don't know. Oh, and I forgot, was it Stallings that ended up being the judge on it? Anyway, I don't know. I would imagine something like 5 years with five suspended.
27: Okay.
28: That'd be my bet.
27: Okay. I trust your judgment on that.
28: I don't do criminal law, so that's just me really guessing there.
27: Yeah.
28: But, yeah. All right. Do you have a prediction?
27: I think you're probably right because it's his first conviction, 5 years in prison and then five years
28: deferred.
27: Deferred, suspended, however you say
28: it.
27: Yeah. Or maybe running at the same time, you get the 5 year sentence, and
28: they
27: all
28: can run
27: the
28: them concurrent.
27: Years,
28: yep.
27: You run concurrent, so it's a 5 year sentence, maybe something like that. But
28: I'll be interested in seeing what the restitution. There's got to be a restitution component, I would think. Maybe not.
27: Could the judge do that? Say we're gonna, but you also have to pay this back.
28: Yeah, I don't know, because I'm sure there's fines associated with it, but I don't know if the fines count as restitution. Again, don't do criminal law. Don't call me if you get arrested.
27: I get it. I totally get it. But yeah, we had the Swally's conviction. Now the charges in Tulsa.
28: Well, and we also have the smelting plant.
27: Yeah,
28: yeah. They filed a lawsuit.
27: That lawsuit.
28: On.
27: That's a big deal. This is interesting though, because this is a pollster out of Louisiana. I'm very familiar with him. I follow him. He's a straight up pollster. Did a governor's race poll 6-2 to 6-3, 550 people. So that's an adequate size sample statewide. GOP primary for governor: Mazie at 24, Drummond at 20. This is post-Trump endorsement. Jake Merrick at 12. We know he has diehard kind of grassroots support out there. Chip Keating at 10. Charles McCall at 7. So from where Mazie was polling, the lion's share of his support that moved came from Keating and McCall, with 25% still undecided. So I think you're going to see a Mazie Drummond runoff, and that's going to be very interesting to watch.
28: Like I said last Thursday, before the Trump endorsement, I was like, I'm terrified that it's going to be Mazie in that runoff because I think Mazie might win it. And here we are after the Trump endorsement. I was like, oh, my goodness. This is not good.
27: I'm anxious to see how many of the people that really opposed that smelter facility, because he stood up at a debate and was opposed to it and flipped his position right before the endorsement.
28: Yeah.
27: And of course, Roger Stone's name has been brought up in this, but I will say this over the weekend. I was watching some people on social media. No, it's not real life, but like diehard, you know, Merrick supporters saying, I'm never Mazie now. I'm a Jake.
28: Yeah.
27: But I'm not afraid. And there were a lot of McCall people were posting, like, I'm still voting for McCall. So I talked to some grassroots people out there. Said, are you going to change your vote based on the endorsement? And I didn't have anybody tell me yes. And I mean, there's a question. Trump is incredibly popular here. You definitely want the endorsement. It definitely gave Mazie some help. It got him into first place. But, I mean, he's only, it's 4 points separate him and Drummond at this point in time. I think Trump's good probably for 10 to 15 points. But it doesn't get you to 50. And when you're in runoff, you still got to get to 50.
28: Well, Mazie's still, I mean, he may have name ID in terms of, because of the endorsement, et cetera, but I do know that...
27: he spent $8 million of his own money on ads. Yeah, he's been everywhere.
28: But I still know plenty of people who are like, I don't know anything about him. They know the name. They don't know anything about him. What does he do? Does he own a McDonald's? What's going on?
27: Right. Yeah. So I'm interested, you know, if people in our audience, how they feel about it. If they're going to change their... you know, vote based on it, or if they're sticking with their candidates and their gun. And so, again, he hadn't had a lot of time to advertise that, but I think the majority of primary voters probably already knew about it from the news and everything else.
28: I mean, the most surprising thing to me about that poll is the fact that Merrick is in third. I would have figured Chip or McCall, one of them, would have come up higher than Merrick.
27: Well, but I think the...
28: But I think your analysis is right.
27: I think McCall got, I think Mazie got about a 9-point bounce out of this, and it primarily came from
28: I think you're
27: from
28: right.
27: those two candidates.
28: I think you're right.
27: Because the Merrick people are not moving.
28: No,
27: they're
28: you're
27: locked
28: right.
27: in.
28: Yeah.
27: I mean, they know who their guy is. And
28: they're like the squad for conservatives in Oklahoma. Like they're not moving.
27: Yeah, it reminds me of the Dan Fisher voters. You know, he was the abolish abortion guy. He came about 9% in the 2019 primary, and they're from... similar area. I kind of see him in that same frame.
28: You know, Jake Merrick actually helped me run data privacy legislation.
27: I was unaware of that.
28: Yeah. He and I ran it together.
27: Absolutely. And I obviously haven't came out and publicly supported any candidate in that race. I'm just kind of doing the field. I'm actually doing an interview about that later because I'm not one of the few political consultants that's not
28: running it.
27: Race. I'm involved in the lieutenant governor's race and the AG's race, but I'm not in the governor's race, so I can talk about it.
28: Well, and the one race that's not even worth talking about, there was a headline on the Daily Oklahoman a little bit ago, and it said, here's what you need to know about the lieutenant governor's race. Like, there's one sentence, T.W. Shannon's going to win. You know? I mean, there's not a lot to talk about in that
27: particular
28: It
27: could have
28: race.
27: Been that short.
28: Yeah.
27: It really could have. But see, that's the difference where the Trump endorsement meant. He was already at 42. Everybody else is in single digits. That's where a Trump endorsement, he would have probably gotten to 50 anyway, but the Trump endorsement gets you enough to seal that 50.
28: Yeah, he may not.
27: If you're
28: at
27: 42, it gets you to 50. If you're at 17, it doesn't get you to 50.
28: But it does make you wonder, again, if Trump had, you know, because TW would have been the favorite, similar to Gettner. So if Trump would have endorsed somebody else in the lieutenant governor's race, you know, would they be as competitive as Mazie might be?
27: Well, it is interesting because Trump did have a candidate endorsed Tuesday night. I don't know if Rick talked about this while I was gone or
28: in
27: not,
28: Iowa.
27: But in Iowa, he endorsed United States congressman in Iowa who lost. It was by a point, but it was a multi-way field, but lost the nomination. Yep. And so... it didn't work there.
28: Yeah.
27: So, I mean, it'll be interesting to see how this plays out. But I think if that poll holds right, and with other polls I've seen, you're looking at a Mazie Drummond runoff.
28: Yep.
27: And I think that will get pretty bloody.
28: Yeah. Oh, it's going to be nothing but negative ads for 45 days.
27: And it'll be a knife fight. Yeah. But the thing I think would be good, really good about that for the Republican Party having that runoff, no matter who's in the is – you've had some of these debates have just had, you know, you had to poll at 12. So it was like four people in the debates, the main four candidates. But when you get into a runoff and you have, you know, Channel 9, which is in Oklahoma City and their version of Channel 6 at Tulsa and 85% of the broadcast market, two guys debate for an hour on TV.
28: Yeah.
27: People haven't seen that yet.
28: Yeah. I'd be interested because Drummond's a good trial lawyer. I mean, he's a good debater. So I'd be interested in seeing how Mazie would hold up against that.
27: And what do you think about the lawsuit that he filed against Stitt and Club for Growth over that ad? You know, David McIntosh and some of them would come, had a meeting at the governor's mansion. David McIntosh confirmed that he was there on Channel 4. And then was asked, you know, who else was there? And he wouldn't, you know, say who else was there. And they said, well, why should Oklahoma's want someone in from Washington, like you, telling us who our governor should be. And
28: I think it's a smart move. I think again, legally, there's some issues with it because of our anti-slap statutes, which basically say you have to be able to prove slander or libel on day one. And in this case, Gettner has the unfortunate hurdle of overcoming the fact that he's a public figure. So he has to show that it was false, knowingly false, and malicious. And when you start talking about maliciousness, I haven't done the research on it to know what that means under the law, but is political gain malicious? I don't know, right? Versus, right. I just want to ruin your ability to get a job. But I do think it was a smart move on his part because it draws attention to the fact that these ads are being bought and paid for by some group other than Oklahomans.
27: One donor who donated $15 million to Club for Growth and dedicated $4.3 million just to anti-Drummond ads.
28: Oh, wow. Wow.
27: So it's a billionaire out of Pennsylvania.
28: Wow.
27: That's funding all the negative Drummond ads.
28: Wow.
27: Yeah. But, you know, again, how many people in the public are going to end up knowing that?
28: How many people in the public are like, I'd like $15 million to, I don't know, live off of?
27: Yeah, I imagine that would probably get brought up in the runoff, that it was one donor.
28: Yeah.
27: And how much and why?
28: Why? That's what I'm curious about. The guy out of Pennsylvania?
27: Saint Isidore. Drummond's position on Saint Isidore. Catholic. He did not. And he said, well, if you approve it for a Catholic school, you're going to have to be able to approve it for a Muslim school.
28: I mean, again, I'm on that.
27: Or a Jewish school, and I don't think Oklahomans want their tax dollars going to a Muslim school. And that was the driving force behind it.
28: Yeah. Well, that's very unfortunate because, again, I don't want to live in the theocracy. I don't want our children to be raised by other people's theocracies. And so I think that's a very important stance.
27: What it is mind-blowing to me. That one difference with someone would make you spend $4.3 million in negative ads because you're mad at them.
28: Hey, at least it's not on abortion, right? We've got other wedge issues now. now it's a
27: publicly funded religion. And I don't even know how controversial that issue really is.
28: I don't think it is, as evidenced by the fact that, you know, even in Oklahoma a few years ago, the voters had an opportunity to vote on Ten Commandments, or was it in God?
27: No, it was Ten Commandments back to the Capitol. $1 million in ads ran for it, with two very popular Republican politicians in the ads. $0 spent against it, and it failed.
28: Yeah,
27: state questions are so unpredictable.
28: Yeah.
27: All right, we're going to take a quick break. I am Chad Alexander Surratt. If you'd like to join the conversation, 478-1520. Text any questions or comments to 405-478-1520. We'll be right back.
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8: Authorized and paid for by Starling for Attorney General, 2026.
6: Upon hearing confirmation that the first U.S. case of New World screwworm has been found in Texas, both the live cattle and the feeder cattle contracts are trading sharply higher. A thin movement of cash cattle has been developed in the south Thursday morning at 2:56, but no new business has developed in the north. Who would have ever thought that after hearing the first positive case of New World screwworm being detected in the U.S. for the first time in 60 years, that the cattle complex would trade substantially higher? This turn of events really needs to be a reflection point as to how the cattle complex operates, trades, and digests information. It appears in today's environment, where digitalized algorithmic trading has taken over much of the marketplace, the futures complex trades so much more on headlines and rumors before knowing the actual facts. We've seen this play out clear as day with the New World screwworm situation. It seems although traders pressured the market lower ahead of the actual finding, They now merely feel relieved that a confirmed case has been identified. And in last month's Cattle on Feed report, where traders pushed the market sharply lower ahead of the report, assuming that placements would be sharply higher, but then when the data confirmed that, they pushed the market back higher. So let us all make a mental note of this trend and really understand that the futures complex is a forward-looking market that trades on any rumor or headline. It doesn't sit around and wait for the facts, or as the old saying goes, sell the rumor, buy the fact. After seeing the live cattle contracts shoot higher, the feeder cattle contracts have wasted no time in doing so as well, as most of the market contracts are currently trading more than $9 higher. Boxed beef prices are lower. Choice is down $1.97 at $3.9389, and select is up $1.95 at $3.8248, with a movement of 76 loads. That's a wrap of your afternoon news and markets. I'm Carly Davenport for the Oklahoma Farm Report.
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27: Welcome back to the ride. I am Chad Alexander. Let's go straight to text line. Jacob, what do you have over there, young man?
29: From Raven Flav. Hello, boys. I heard a political commercial to re-elect Larry Stein as Oklahoma County assessor. Well, here's a non-political question for you. Do any of you remember in maybe the 2000s that Larry Stein co-hosted a local OKC two-hour AM radio talk show on, I think, KTOK AM 1000 along with Brad Copeland and KATT-FM 100.5 FM and the Rick and Brad Show. It was mainly a show about current events and pop culture, barely skirting any political discussions, and if it was usually about local politics, it was always lighthearted and humorous. Larry Steiner, Oklahoma County Assessor, former AM talk show wingman.
28: You know, I did not, but I didn't know what Larry Stein ever did anyway.
27: He was chief of staff for Mary Fallon, and she's lieutenant governor. He's had various political staff jobs, but I mean, he's had political staff jobs, but you know, not like chief of staff to the governor or some of the more powerful offices, but staff jobs. And then he got elected, obviously, county assessor. Right. I do remember that actually back then. I don't know how often he was on, but that was a long time ago. What else do you have in the text line, buddy?
29: Robert says, remember this, the 2010 ballot measure, over 70% of Oklahoma voters approved State Question 755, an amendment designed to prevent judges from looking at Sharia or international law. However, it did not become law because of CARES lawsuit.
28: I think it did become law. I think it is a constitutional amendment in the state of Oklahoma. And it deals only with Sharia law. And to be clear, Oklahoma courts were never going to use Sharia law in any event. But that doesn't change anything about, like, if this has to do with, like, the St. Isidore comments that we were making. It doesn't really change any of that, because it would be like saying, okay, schools, you can't teach Christianity in schools. That would be the same equivalent.
27: Right. Yeah. What else do you have in the text line, brother?
29: Greg says, I, like most, am too lazy to go look and search for myself. Drum a negative ad about defending bad guys have any teeth or explanation.
27: The drum and what?
28: Drum and ad defending bad
29: you
28: guys?
29: You know, the one where it's like the murderer. I don't remember. There's a drunk driver or whatever it was. It's basically a bunch of people that Drummond has defended in court.
27: Oh, as an attorney?
29: As a defense attorney.
27: Drew's been a trial attorney a long time. I don't remember everybody he's ever defended in court.
28: Here's what I say, is our forefathers, like John Adams, defended the Boston Massacre militiamen from Great Britain. Like, this is a founding concept. You can't hang who he represented around his neck as though that was somehow, you know, a bad thing. That he was doing his constitutional charge and his duty there. So if that's the point of the ad, then I don't care one.
27: Well, and I've seen this before, and honestly, I'll say guilty. I've done this before.
28: Of course you have.
27: and a Democrat that I actually like very much, named Ben Odom, ran against J.C. Watts.
28: Uh-huh.
27: It was called Blue Crime. It's probably the toughest negative ad I ever ran. Starts out with a little boy, blonde boy, running down the street, then he gets on a swing, and the start goes. Sky goes dark, and then the swing's empty, and, you know, Ben Odom got a sweetheart deal for a child predator.
28: Yeah, good job.
27: But you got to look into the basics of these guys. Was he court-appointed to defend someone? Because in that case, Ben Odom was the court-appointed defense attorney.
28: Yeah.
27: He really didn't have an option on being his defense attorney. He didn't choose his client, but I used it, and it was probably the most devastating ad I've ever ran.
28: But even if he was privately retained, even if the guy had money and he retained, I still have a problem.
27: Everybody has a right to a defense. Yeah. If no one defends them, you can't have a court process.
28: You have
27: to have a prosecution and a defense.
28: And the other thing I'll say is, because I've seen a few ads that have just blown my mind on the absurdity of them. I mean, but people believe them. But I mean, I would just sit there and I would say, any ad that you see on TV that's negative, just don't believe it. I think that's the safest bet. Just start there and then work from there.
27: I can tell you this. Of the negative ads I have seen in this election cycle, this has been by far the most negative election cycle we've had for ads. 90% of what you're seeing is not true. They may take an element of truth, a seed of one little thing, and then it is magnified into something it wasn't. And I'm talking about the governor's race. I'm talking about the AG's race. I'm talking about any race that you've seen real negative stuff in. It's a seed of truth and then a lot of exaggeration.
29: When was the last time that you saw a candidate even attempt to sue an IE or somebody over an ad?
27: I have not, because this is a unique situation with the IE, because the way Gettner Drumming explains it is a grant was given through the AG's office for this project by Mike Hunter. It was implemented by John O'Connor, who stood appointed. When it came up for renewal, Drummond canceled it. So he said, what his argument is that's not supportive, that's opposition. When it came up for renewal, I killed it.
28: Yeah.
27: This has been through two other AGs. It wasn't me.
28: Yeah.
27: That's the one thing I think stuck out to me about his comments on why he was filing the suit, that he did not do what was said.

0: Richeson case. And then in that one, Chad Richeson filed the lawsuit, but he had to pay the other side's fees because of the anti-slap statute, and he couldn't prevail on day one.
1: I'll go back farther than that. Steve Bias was a Republican candidate for House District 45 in East Norman, and I believe it was the 96 or 8 cycle. And he has a paper called The Oklahoma Constitution he's the editor of, but someone else wrote a story about the Oklahoma City bombing. It was attributed to him by Wallace Collins, who went on and won. Mm-hmm. Steve Bias won a libel suit, and Wallace Collins' check was being docked as a state representative
0: really?
1: To pay Steve Bias. He won the libel suit.
0: Wow. But that was also before our anti-slap statutes, because those came into effect in like 2002 or 2012. I can't remember which.
1: Right.
0: Yep.
1: So,
0: interesting.
1: Yeah, and I'm wondering right now, how effective negative ads will be over the next 12 days as we close out, because there are so many negative ads. I was counting the one on 10 o'clock news. 9. About different people, like, what people, like, what are you going to remember about this, this, this, this, and this? Because if you're not a political journalist who knows who all these people are, do you even remember what the negative ad was about because it's been so negative? You know, I go back to 2018. You didn't see negative ads in the governor's race until you had a runoff.
0: Right.
1: We've had 4 different candidates have negative ads running against them and running against them right now. Mm-hmm. The AG's race, one side has been almost 100% negative the entire race. And I won't get into the details of that, but, I mean, hardly any positives came out of that.
0: Well, I don't think there can be... I don't understand how Republicans can't have their minds made up at this stage, right? The Trump endorsements have come out. Like, we know who's going to be who. We know who these people are to the extent that you've been paying attention.
1: I think all the negative ads have muddied the waters.
0: You think so?
1: I think people just really aren't sure who, what, when.
0: Well, that part is true. The confusion part, as we mentioned last week. You're telling me the conservative, anti-woke, pro-MAGA, pro-Trump candidate for governor is actually 4 different people? Right.
1: Because Trump does have, you know, like 78% favorable to Republicans last time I saw it in Oklahoma. You know, strongly favorable, like 50.
0: Yeah.
1: You know, you want his help. He's not going to deliver you a race. You got to do it on your own. But he is a net benefit, no question. And that's why so many Republicans mentioning.
0: Well, but that's what I'm saying is at this stage, now that there are no more unknowns, I think Republicans should have their minds made up and just turn off the negative ads. I don't think they're going to have that big of an impact between now and then.
1: I'm not sure a lot of people either, if they're undecided, are even going to vote at this point.
0: Oh, that's a good point.
1: And I mean, and people always think of that when you're looking at
0: polling. That's a good point.
1: And you see undecideds. I like to kind of project out what the current percentages they're in if they get that level of undecideds because of undecided staying home.
0: Yeah.
1: So
0: yeah.
1: Then you have to project out.
0: That's a good point.
1: Numbers would be.
0: Yeah, I hadn't thought about that.
1: You know, pollsters taught me that. I'm not a pollster.
0: Going back to my, we should all just boycott when we have bad candidates.
1: And, you know, but you guys got a primary now in the 5th District that's kind of weird because you had Jenna Nelson running for a while, who kind of the establishment can't here in Oklahoma. And then another can't file, I can't remember his name, but Bernie Sanders endorses him.
0: Yep, union worker from Logan County, I think.
1: And so, what do you think is going to happen, man?
0: I honestly think that he's going to win it. I think that he's going to beat Gina. Gina's been, you know, running for this. She ran for state superintendent, did a good job. And she's basically been running for this seat since then. But I just think that because of... she's already a known quantity. He's got the energy behind him. He's got the Bernie endorsement. He's got the progressive endorsement. Let's remember, here in Oklahoma in 2016, Bernie won the primary.
1: Yeah.
0: In 2020, I don't remember what happened, but in any event, we've got a good progressive base here, so I imagine he's probably going to win that.
1: And I think they're the more active in primaries.
0: Absolutely, absolutely.
1: I think it evens out in the general, but in primaries.
0: And he's active. He's a good candidate. I mean, he is somebody, if he wasn't in the 5th District, if he was in a winnable seat based off of non-gerrymandered boundaries, he could be a good candidate. He's a union worker. He's an Oklahoma guy. You know, he comes off as a good Democrat.
1: I noticed how you said gerrymandered there.
0: All of us. Gerrymandered.
1: Yeah, but I mean, it is a state where Trump won 77 counties 3 times. We would have to gerrymander to get a Democrat map.
0: Well, no, I'm fine with that. I don't disagree. In Oklahoma, it's going to be impossible to get a Democrat-heavy seat. I agree with that.
1: Yeah, and you and I have talked about we think there need to be more swing seats because the last time I looked at most of the crystal ball ratings and Cook reports like that –

0: the toss-ups were like 16. I'm like,
1: yeah.
0: We have 435 members of the House and 16 toss-ups right now.
1: Yep. But I am glad to see Congress.
0: Close to 5%.
1: I am glad to see Congress finally starting to do some things in response to Trump. I mean, with the vote against the War Powers Act in the House, and then in the Senate with their at least attempt at the fund.
0: That's gone away. Yeah, that's done now.
1: So, you know, I'm glad to see that Congress has woken up and they're finally starting to do some things, and that's what we need more of.
0: I think there always has been more pushback on Trump than people realize. It's just it happens behind closed doors negotiating with the Senate and House to get a deal. It's just not in public.
1: Oh, but that's just it. I'm not even necessarily saying the pushback on Trump. Okay. I'm saying anything.
0: Just moving anything.
1: And they're doing this publicly. So, again, to my point, the fact that you're publicly moving somewhere together, I'm appreciative of.
0: I got you. All right, Colin. Thank you as always, man. It's always a pleasure to have you here. It's always fun. Good to see you, my friend. All right, we're going to take a quick break. I am Chad Alexander. If you'd like to text in, 405-478-1520. If you'd like to join the conversation, you can call in 478-1520. We'll be right back.
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0: Welcome back to The Ride. I am Chad Alexander. Let's go straight to the text line. Jacob, what do you got over there, buddy?
25: Hey, from Jim. Hey, guys. When Rick was guest hosting, he had a gentleman last week that mentioned that only about 5% of registered voters will turn out in primaries. So that make how the race for governor and AG.
0: No, I think you misunderstood. He was talking about the number of people. When you talk about a runoff, we have the primary. When you go to a runoff, the fall off, where you may have 475,000 vote in a primary. Let's put it this way. 2022, 25% of Republicans showed up, one out of four, showed up to vote in the primary. That fell to 15% in the runoff, which means 7.6% of Republican votes can get you the win when only 15% turn out.
25: Right.
0: That's what he was saying. That's the number there. What else do you have on the text line?
25: Chad and Colin, are there any Democratic candidates for the primary that are strong in their support of gun rights?
0: I do not know. I have not checked. Traditionally, that there haven't been a Metro Democrats. I mean, we had rural Democrats at one time that were very pro-Second Amendment. Your Metro Democrats, not so much, but I don't know each of their positions, but I'm assuming anybody Bernie supports is a no.
25: Yeah.
0: I think Jenna Nelson's a no in that congressional race. But I can't speak with certainty, so I don't want to say, but I don't believe so. All right, we're going to take a quick break for the top of the hour news. I am Charlie Zanish-Rod. If you'd like to join the conversation, 478-1520. Text any questions or comments to 405-478-1520. 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
1: President Trump says the United States will win the Iran war one way or another. Today, the president shrugged off questions about the war dragging down Republican chances in the midterm elections, again saying other U.S. wars have lasted a lot longer. He then said the U.S. is going to win either militarily or on paper. He then touted good things going on while the war continues, including a record stock market. President Trump's comments come with conflicting reports about the progress of U.S.-Iran peace talks. At the closing bell today, the Dow Jones Industrial Average gained 874 points to 51,561. The S&P added 30 points to 75,84. The NASDAQ lost 23 to 26,830. Millions across the central United States and northern plains are in the path of another round of severe weather and potential flash flooding. The region faces a third consecutive day of severe weather, with conditions creating a flash flood threat that stretches from West Texas to southern Minnesota. 1 to 2 inches of rain are possible through the start of the weekend in parts of Texas, as well as parts of the eastern Dakotas and western Minnesota. The grandson of mob boss John Gotti was arrested on Long Island, New York, just weeks before he was to begin a federal prison stay. Jonathan O'Halloran reports.
2: 40-year-old Carmine Aniello was taken into custody for an alleged domestic assault in Norwich. Cops say it happened Tuesday night, and Aniello was taken into custody Wednesday. He's accused of choking his girlfriend. He's facing a list of charges, including third-degree assault. Aniello was sentenced back in April to 15 months in prison for COVID funding-related fraud. Aniello was reportedly set to surrender to begin that sentence on June 20th. In New York, I'm Jonathan O'Halloran.
1: President Trump is not done with his renovations to the Lincoln Memorial. Speaking from the White House today, Trump said the Lincoln Memorial reflecting pool renovations were completed Wednesday after being cleaned and repainted in American flag blue. I'm Rob Martier.
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7: 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I'm Trey Davis. What makes a good school administrator? Democrat State School Superintendent candidate Craig McVeigh said it is being there.
8: Our administrators need to be on the job and they need to be in the hallways. You can do your paperwork after the kids leave. And so I would think that just being there is the number one quality.
7: For her part, Jannetty Marshall said it comes down to empowering students and teachers in the classroom. The primary election is June 16th. A state forensic audit of Tulsa Public Schools leads to 27 counts of conspiracy, embezzlement, and kickbacks of a former TPS executive and two others. Chris Hudgens is accused of misdirecting almost $780,000 in voter-approved capital improvement funds, of which $736,000 came back to him as a private consultant for roof work that never happened. The audit is expected to be released July 7th. A man is arrested by OSBI agents after making threats towards public officials. 52-year-old William Rasmussen allegedly made threats aimed at Governor Kevin Stitt and Attorney General Gettner Drummond. OU's Polytechnic Institute in Tulsa receives $1 million Google grant. The funds will launch a cybersecurity clinic aimed at expanding access to cybersecurity services while giving students hands-on learning opportunities. The clinic will focus on cybersecurity risk assessments for small manufacturers, nonprofits, and tribal businesses. The clinic will provide an experimental learning environment for OUPI students. An FAA project aimed at modernizing air traffic control systems takes off. Radio Oklahoma's David McCollum has the story.
9: The first of 600 new radars nationwide has been installed in the small western Oklahoma town of Putnam. Much of the nation's air traffic control radar infrastructure dates back to the 1980s. Officials say the new radar will improve reliability, redundancy, and operational effectiveness for Oklahoma City air traffic controllers.
7: 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I'm Trey Davis on the Radio Oklahoma News Network.
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13: Welcome back to The Ride. I am Chad Alexander. Early voting starts a week from today. It's hard to believe, Jacob. It is here.
14: We've been working towards this moment for a while now.
13: So how do you feel about this, your first cycle working at Boone Salta County? How do you feel about it? What do you think about it now compared to what your impression of it would be before you started?
14: To be completely honest with you, I mean, just in the past like month or two, when things have really heated up, that's kind of when I hit my rhythm, and it's not nearly. I was kind of dreading it. I was worried I was going to get squashed, but I feel like I feel pretty good about it. I feel like the season's gone really smoothly. Yeah. All things considered.
13: Well, you've done a really good job. I was just wondering what your perception of working at a political consulting firm would be versus what it actually working at a political consulting firm is.
14: I'm seeing how the sausage is made, that's for sure.
13: Yeah, I think the people that think the politics like, you know, the big watch party, and they kind of think of that kind of stuff. Like,
14: that's not most of it.
13: That's one night after like 18 months of just sitting in front of computers and making phone calls and driving all over the place and meetings after meetings, and it's not really glamorous behind the scenes.
14: There's not a lot of drinking at the office on a normal day.
13: No, never.
14: That's usually reserved for watch party night.
13: That is watch party night, because everybody's got things to do. All right, we're talking about the Mazey endorsement. Channel 4 ran a story over it. We broke it into two parts. Let's go with clip 8. Jacob.
15: I'm a candidate for governor by President Trump's endorsement.
16: Well, that's what some are accusing Mike Mazey's campaign of doing following Trump's endorsement last week. News 4 Spencer Humphrey was here with how Mazey is responding to all of this. Spencer, what'd you find out?
17: Yeah, Kevin and Allie, Mazey's campaign has paid one of President Trump's closest confidants nearly $70,000 in recent months, leading some people to conclude the campaign paid him for Trump's endorsement. But Mazey says he's earned the endorsement fair and square.
18: In politics, money speaks loudly.
17: And in the race for Oklahoma governor, where one candidate's money is flowing, has some people wondering if he essentially bought a very powerful endorsement. Last week, we told you President Trump surprised a lot of people by announcing he'd endorsed Mike Mazey in the Republican primary for governor. Historically, Mazey had been pulling behind the next three leading candidates, the sitting AG, the former House Speaker, and the son of a former governor. He didn't have the same built-in name recognition, but he had on his staff someone political experts like former Assistant State Attorney General Tim Gilpin say may have just been an election-altering secret weapon, political consultant Roger Stone.
18: Depending on which circles you run in, Roger Stone is either an esteemed character or an infamous character. You know, his start began under Richard Nixon, former President Nixon, when he was young, and he was a ruthless political Politico.
17: More recently, Stone's been a close ally of President Trump, instrumental in his rise to politics and eventual victory in 2016. Trump even pardoned Stone after being convicted of lying to Congress.
18: I think it's pretty clear that Roger Stone is in President Trump's circle, and is a useful consultant or tool in his toolbox to use for political matters and for those around him and those politicians who want Trump's favor or want the same type of campaign.
13: Okay, I mean, just my thoughts on that. Roger Stone was heavily involved in political consulting in the 1980s. That was a long time ago. I know some people around him, younger people are running his social media accounts and things. I don't think he's given a whole lot of strategic advice these days.
14: No.
13: It's just his name. But yes, he has been personal friends with the president since the 1980s. I mean, we do know that. All right, let's play part two of that story, Jacob.
17: Financial records show Mazie's campaign has paid Stone's Florida-based political consulting firm at least $67,500 in monthly payments since last year. Critics online likening it to pay-for-play politics.
19: Some people have said that this is essentially Mike Mazie's campaign trying to buy a Trump endorsement. Is that a fair assessment to make on this?
18: You know, it certainly doesn't hurt that Mr. Mazie hired the right consultants with good connections and paid them their fees.
17: Mazie's not the only Oklahoma candidate paying Stone to have received Trump's endorsement. Recently, Trump endorsed Jackson Lehmeyer in the Republican primary for Oklahoma's 1st Congressional District. Lehmeyer previously paid Stone to run his campaign for Senate in 2022. His 2026 campaign records aren't available yet. But Lehmeyer also frequently hosts events with Stone. Meanwhile, in response to a post on X celebrating Trump's endorsement of Mazie, one user wrote, "Credit where credit is due. Roger Stone made good on the money emoji." Stone responded, "Two for two with the account Jackson Lehmeyer." Responding to another post about Mazie's campaign paying him, Stone wrote, "Incredible that Trump endorsed him today. How coincidental. LOL." For his part, Mazie denying money had anything to do with Trump's endorsement, telling us in a statement in part, "We earned Donald Trump's endorsement because our conservative policy goals are aligned with his." Roger Stone has been an advisor to the campaign almost since the beginning. "He was one of many people encouraging President Trump to endorse me in this race." And Stone posted another message on X recently directly addressing the concern, saying in part, "No one buys a Trump endorsement, but providing and guiding campaign strategy along with other talented professionals, I did help Mike earn it. This is what I have done for a living for over 50 years.
13: Yeah, I mean, I don't know what people think of that. Seemed like kind of a long story just on the topic with speculation. I don't think the social media comments were good, like two for two LOL. No. With the money bag. I guarantee you the president would not like that.
14: If you're a campaign manager, just don't post anything on your personal social media. Don't just leave it alone.
13: I certainly don't comment on other people's
14: no
13: whatsoever. But again, I don't know how much it affects people's opinions. I don't know how many people that say they're undecided out there are still going to vote. I really don't.
14: Because what, it said, like, what, 25% on the governor's deal we read earlier?
13: It said 25% say they're still not sure.
14: Yeah,
13: but again, some of those people will make a decision and vote. I think this may have muddied the waters a little bit for them. But I would guess that half of those 25% not sure probably won't vote. You know, they say they're going to, and they pass a polling filter. I just don't know how many people make their decision in the last 10, 12 days. There are some, but I just don't know what percentage of that group it'll be. And, you know, we do know that negative ads tend to suppress turnout. And I am wondering, when there's many more negative ads on than positive ads on right now, is turnout going to be what I expect it to be, or is it going to be lower? Or a lot of people will be like, "I don't like anybody."
14: Yeah, let's drop even further down.
13: Or I don't know. You know, I don't know that I like either one of them, or I don't know what to believe about either one of them. So I'm just going to skip that on the ballot.
14: I mean, we've seen that come through our text line.
13: Mm-hmm.
14: Yeah, we know it happens.
13: Yeah, but I mean, obviously, with the polling we've seen that was taken after it, it has moved the numbers. It's definitely helped Mike Mazie to the detriment of Chip Keating and McCall, mostly. But you know, he's still under 25%.
14: Yeah, he hasn't just pulled out way ahead.
13: No. And so, a Trump endorsement, it's helpful. But like I said, you know, he made an endorsement in the South Carolina governor's race.
14: Yeah.
13: And I think their primary may be the same day as ours. Or maybe they're Tuesday, but it put her in the lead. But again, it was a similar thing. She was at 27% because they had several people running. And now that somebody else is like 22, somebody else is, you know, 19, somebody else is 17, yeah. 15. Yeah.
14: All within spitting distance.
13: I mean, I do think we have to look about like money in politics. Because, you know, I've talked about this before. This year, you have had at least three candidates for governor that have put multi-millions in. I think Mike Mazie's put about $7 million in so far in ads that he's bought and paid for. McCall's put several millions. I mean, these are all publicly, these are public records that have been filed with the Ethics Commission.
14: This ain't no breaking story.
13: You know, Gettner Drummond certainly has the resources too. He has before. He's raised $4 million. He's the leading fundraiser of all the statewide candidates. But I'm saying this, like, think of a Brad Henry who won the governor's race, not about his party, just him being a state senator that didn't have personal wealth to put millions in, or a Frank Keating in 1994. If this kind of stays up, it's like, well, are we going to keep what you can raise as a candidate at $3,500 if you have three or four multimillionaire candidates to get in and then just put $4 or $5 million in? I mean, divide $5 million by 3,500 and see how many donors you have to get to try to be competitive. We don't have that many donors in Oklahoma that can write a $3,500 check to make you competitive. So are we going to be a system where you just have to be
14: uber rich.
13: Uber rich, or you can't be governor?
14: Yeah.
13: And we're seeing, I don't know, I think that's a legitimate conversation. I mean, it's not necessarily a conversation to have now, but I think after this cycle, it's a legitimate conversation for the legislature to gauge in on, to say, okay, maybe we need to up the limits to $30,000. There's a lot of people that write a $3,500 check that are limited that would donate $30,000 to a candidate that's not a multimillionaire.
14: Yeah.
13: Can we even the playing field for people that aren't super rich? Because I don't think people want to live in a state where, well, you have to be a multimillionaire and willing to put millions of your own money in a race that you may not even win, because that's how much you don't need it to be governor. I don't know how much people are going
14: to
13: like that.
14: That only opens the door to the 5% in our population, the 2%. Of our population, right, have that much money, expendable money.
13: Yeah. What do you have on the text line, brother?
14: I don't care who Trump endorses, and as far as negative ads, I don't believe any ad created by a PAC that's not from a candidate themselves.
13: I can certainly see why, with some of the things that you see flying around on the air this year.
14: And just with a PAC, you just have the name of the PAC. With the candidate, you have their word, you know. You take that for what you will, but I think it's worth more than just endorsed by the school.
13: Yeah, I think campaign adds more credibility to it, because, I mean, that's, you know, candidate is authorized and approved by the actual candidate. The IEs are not. And because of campaign laws, a lot of people don't realize this on the independent expenditures, but you can't quietly call an independent expenditure group supporting you and say, hey, take down that ad, because then you're coordinating the expenditure.
14: Yeah.
13: You have to publicly call on them to do it, because that's not communicating in private. That's publicly saying in a press release, take down the ad. And I'm actually surprised that that didn't happen with one ad in a situation with one of our statewide races this year. But some people will do about anything to win.
14: Yeah.
13: So that's something we have certainly seen. We kind of jumped on the Graham Plattner thing. Let's go to clip 11. John Fetterman was talking about this, Jacob.
20: The one thing, good thing you can say about the guy is that he has so many offensive things that it's hard to keep up with it. And now, you know, that American hero that was under fire by the Taliban and calls him a dumb MF-er that doesn't deserve to live. And he described, you know, our army as absolute trash in those kinds of terms. But now here, months ago, he promised everyone, oh, there won't be any more scandals. Yeah, there's a Nazi tattoo. You know, there won't be anything more. And now here you have now. It has nothing to do about his marriage, you know, but what he decided to do for the last decade, he was on kick. He was on kick. And that was a very specific kind of a website that if anyone could just look up, you can describe that that's a serious issue that has a lot of young people. They have very, very lot of safeguards, and there are people who aren't able to know, you know, what their age are. There's no kinds of verification. So he's been on it for a decade.
13: And his account's still active. They said he deleted it from his phone, but the account's still active. And I have to tell you, with what we've heard from his campaign so far, I don't take their word for anything at this point.
14: Oh, why not?
13: Their credibility's pretty much been shot with what they've answered.
14: In the toilet, yes.
13: But we had some, let's bring some entertainment into this a little bit. Let's go with clip 15, Jacob. This is Marco Rubio in front of a House committee yesterday.
0: In my
21: why is she leaving? I'm going to answer her questions.
0: I will.
21: Oh, she's going. Okay, I got it. Well, thank you for coming.
0: All right, so we're going to talk about. I just want to.
22: Unfortunately, Representative's time has expired. Going. Representative Salazar is recognized. Yes.
23: And giving contracts with no transparency is exactly the reason why you shut down USAID. So practice what you preach. I yield my time.
21: Oh, she gets to scream now, too?
23: Chairman, can
21: shout.
23: We take down her words?
0: I'll give you some time. I'll give you some of my time. Then you just...
21: Okay.
0: Just
21: but God, what kind
0: energy.
21: Of thing is this? What is this? You get asked questions for 5 minutes and you don't get time to answer? It's not a hearing.
22: I think you said clown
21: like
22: show
21: a dunk
22: before.
21: Tank? What is this?
13: It's a dunk tank?
21: I've even used their time. How can I answer the question? They don't even give me time. I've had to use their time to answer your questions.
0: Yes.
21: All right, whatever.
0: All right, so I don't need to tell you that in my community, the city that I represent, the city of Miami, you're one of the most illustrious representatives, and that we're very proud of you, not only the Cuban Americans, but the Hispanic Americans in my community.
21: Why is she leaving? So I'm going to answer her questions.
0: I will.
21: Oh, she's got. Okay, I got it.
13: Why is she leaving? I was going to answer the questions.
14: Thank you for coming.
13: Thank you for coming.
14: That got me.
13: So his comments were very entertaining yesterday. Let's go to clip 17, Jacob. This is Rep. Jacobs and Rubio going at it.
24: For you. Mr. Secretary, who won the 2020 presidential election?
21: I'm not here to answer a question. We're talking about 2020. This is a Foreign Affairs Committee.
24: Okay, great. You can't answer the question, even though we all know that President Biden won.
21: I don't answer the question because the Secretary of State, I do not participate in domestic political issues.
24: This is not about domestic political issues.
21: Oh, certainly
24: is. This is about our democracy.
21: You're asking me to opine, just like I don't do campaign rallies.
24: It seems like
21: you... I don't do because as Secretary of State, we're not supposed to. That's been the long tradition of the department, and you should know that if you've been on this committee for any period of time.
24: Mr. Secretary, it seems like you have an issue admitting facts. You can't say that the president lost the 2020 election, just like you won't admit President Trump is losing this reckless war of choice, and just like you couldn't admit that the shoes the president bought you were too big. You clearly don't know what winning means, and not because the facts are unclear to you, it's because telling the truth would cost you your job, and the American people are entitled to a Secretary of State who tells them the truth even when the president doesn't want to hear it, and my constituents, our service members, deserve better. Mr. Chairman, I yield back.
21: I don't know what shoes she's talking about. What is she talking about?
22: I don't know. Representative Burchett, you are recognized.
25: Thank you, Mr. Chairman. If you'd like to answer any of that.
21: Yeah, I don't know about the shoes. I mean,
25: he gave
21: me some Florsheim shoes. They're actually pretty good. They fit fine. I don't know what she's talking about. And maybe that's what she's referring to.
24: Your shoes look very nice today, Mr. Secretary.
21: Well, how can you see them? They're way down here. We're talking about shoes. Are you guys kidding me? I mean, is this the Foreign Affairs Committee or is this like a circus? What is this?
25: I think it's a circus. But I appreciate you.
13: He's like, you're talking about my shoes?
14: Yeah.
13: This is the Foreign Affairs Committee. And the 2020 election, as Secretary of State, he's not supposed to comment on domestic politics.
14: Yeah.
13: which is what he was trying to point out. He's like, if you've been on this committee very long, you should know. You shouldn't be asking me about domestic politics as a Secretary of State.
14: That's not the purpose of the committee anyway.
13: And then you start talking about his shoes.
14: We've got to get cameras out of here. It's not conducive to actual hearings.
13: No, they used to actually ask questions, but like, I mean, yeah. And this is what was happening. The Democrats were taking their entire 5 minutes to yell at Rubio.
14: Yeah.
13: And then their time was up. And that's why he's saying, I'm having to get Republicans to give me their time for questions so I can answer the Democrats. I figured out what's going on now. You take up your whole 5 minutes so the Republicans have time to ask me questions because I have to spend their time answering all the things you just said. And then one of them started leaving the room. He's like, where she's going? I was getting ready to answer her question with your time.
14: No, she said her piece. She's gone. She didn't need to hear your response. She said what she wanted to say.
13: That's just wild, isn't it?
14: I can't fathom just saying that and leaving.
13: No. Scott Bessent, who's the Secretary of the Treasury, I think maybe out of Rubio, maybe second, third most popular guy in the cabinet right now. And, you know, he's an openly gay Republican. No one cares. But clip 13, he was in front of a committee yesterday and asked about Bill Pulte, who's another member of the cabinet, and was asked if he threatened to punch him in the face. This is clip 13, Jacob, and I'll tell you why I think it's funny after this.
1: Tell Pulte you were going to punch him in the face?
2: No, sir. I actually said I was going to kick his ass.
1: Good. Okay. Good. I share the emotion. Thank you.
2: And as I said, that was last summer, summer 25, and many teams have fights in the locker room and then go out and win for the team on the field.
1: Yeah. No, I was just curious because everybody's going to be showing that. I made it clear I'm not going to support Pulte.
13: The reason I think it's funny, because I'm making a point here, I think Scott Bessent is more alpha than any Democrat male that's elected right now.
14: Easily. Anytime he's pushed on any station, he's 10 toes stands down, does not move. And he'll call out the interviewer or the person who's at the hearing asking him a question, be like, no, that is not what happened. Here's what happened. Step. There you go.
13: Think about Scott Bessent debating, you know, Jazz has Tim Walz. Adam Schiff.
14: Yeah. Destroyed.
13: Chris Murphy. Mr. Margarita Van Hollen.
14: Yeah.
13: So I thought that was serious. No, I actually said I was going to kick his. He didn't back off from it.
14: It's like if we are quoting people, here's what I said.
13: Yeah. John Bolton, who was on TV regularly scolding Trump after the Mar-a-Lago raid on classified records, which we've now learned a lot more about, looks very bad on the FBI or the Department of Justice when the FBI told them not to do it. But Bolt would scold Trump on the air, and he was really loved by MSNBC at the time. This is clip 10. Jacob, this is the new developments for him today.
3: Okay, we got this moments ago. Breaking news, sources revealing that John Bolton is planning to plead guilty to retaining classified information. That plea will likely keep him out of prison. This stems from a charge, 18 of them at the end of last year, of keeping a diary-like material of classified information. So it looks like that case is moving forward and our likelihood is now settled.
13: I don't know what he had, but I could tell you this. We classify way too much information. Our intelligence communities, they're classifying way too much information. I think you could probably get really excited thinking you had like 2 feet of paper of classified information unclassified. And if you read it, you'd be like, I'd read all that to realize that I don't care about any of this.
14: Yeah, they're like emails it's to a supermarket.
13: It's not important at all.
14: Has no relevance to what I actually wanted to know.
13: No, but I've heard that from several members of Congress that I know. I've heard that from some people that have served in various administrations, both Republican and Democrats. that we way over classify information.
14: Yeah.
13: And so we hear classified information and think, oh, well, that's got to be really bad. It may be his private emails for a memoir he was wanting to write. I don't know.
14: It'd be a guess.
13: It could have been a lot worse, but all I'm saying is there's a possibility it's something that never should have been classified in the first place.
14: I guess
13: now,
14: a receipt.
13: It doesn't excuse it. If it's classified, he should follow the rules and the laws just like everybody else.
14: Yeah. But as far as the actual damage that could have been done with this particular information.
13: Well, yeah, we don't know. That's what I'm saying. Is it may have been something that, like, are his personal memoirs that he made to foreign leaders and things that have no bearing on our national security whatsoever.
14: Zero reference.
13: If it does not protect the innocent or a matter of national security, I don't think it should be classified.
14: Yes.
13: Why not? If it's not affect our national security or you're protecting innocent people's names that did nothing wrong, I don't think you should classify it.
14: Yeah, I'm trying to think of something else. I can't.
13: I'm open to another reason why you would classify something.
14: I'm thinking.
13: Can we make it pretty simple that we shouldn't have millions and millions of classified documents all the time? Where's the transparency from us when we can't find out anything about what our government's doing because everything's classified?
14: Or redacted.
13: All right, we're going to take a quick break. I am Chad Alexander Surratt. If you'd like to join the conversation, 478-1520. Text any questions or comments to 405-478-1520. It says direct.
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13: Running for Oklahoma governor ain't supposed to be easy. You gotta be tough. So Mike Mazie's whining and crying as we learn about his liberal record? Tough luck, Mikey. See, while President Trump crushed the woke left, Mike Mazie allowed transgender surgeries in Oklahoma. That's right. Mazie voted to allow a taxpayer-funded hospital to hide children undergoing radical gender reassignment treatments, sex changes that transitioned boys into girls and girls into boys. But that's not all. Trump's MAGA movement would have been crushed by Hillary Clinton if Mike Mazie got his way. Mazie voted to remove Oklahoma from the Electoral College, going to a national popular vote that would have rigged the system for crooked Hillary Clinton.
14: Thanks, Mike Mazie, for trying so close.
13: A transgender ally endangering our kids. A Clinton lover and Trump hater. MAGA phony Mike Mazie. Woke, radical, and just too liberal for Oklahoma. 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
16: Welcome back to the ride. I am Chad Alexander. This story just kind of broke from the Oklahoman. It came up at 527, so it's about 11 minutes old. Brent Swadley discusses political favors and calls from county jail, prosecutors say. Since being found guilty at his fraud trial, Brent Swadley has been talking from jail and recorded phone calls about pulling in political favors from Governor Kevin Stitt and others, prosecutors allege. In a May 30th jail call, he told his wife, "I just hope Stitt does the right thing," prosecutors revealed in legal findings. A jury on May 28th convicted the owner of Swadley. The trial focused on his inflated invoices for remodeling operating restaurants at six state parks. Swadley, 55, denied wrongdoing during the trial. Juror chose prison time and fines as adjustments after finding him guilty. One count of fraud of conspiracy and five counts of presenting fraudulent claims to the state he is appealing. "This is a matter that was always complex and operational and accounting questions that were improperly transformed into criminal allegations," his family said after the verdict. Swadley's now asking the judge to free him on bond while he appeals. That was denied. Prosecutors oppose his release and plan to play recordings of his jail cell at the next hearing on his bond, which would be Thursday, June 4th. Well, that was today, and it was denied. Judge Stallings reset the hearing to July 2nd to give defense attorneys time to review recordings in Oklahoma County Jail. In court Thursday, defense attorney Peter Semeca, suggested that prosecutors have taken out of context comments made by Swadley at the lowest point in his life. The lead prosecutor, Deputy Attorney General Galen Geiger, countered that Swadley is not talking in the calls about being innocent, but about political favors. In May 30, called his wife. According to prosecutors, Swadley said, "And so now it's time for Stitt to step in and do what?" His wife, Melanie, interrupted him before he finished his sentence, saying, okay, you got to stop talking. "All right, I know," he said. He also talked in jail cell calls on something top secret going on, and we got a little leverage with some people, according to filing. He told his wife, "If someone made us a good enough offer to buy us out, I'd move us all to Jamaica." He also mentioned U.S. Senator James Langford and Republican gubernatorial candidate Mike Mazie in his jail calls, according to legal filings. About Langford, he said on June 3rd, "We both have worked together a bunch," he added then. "I mean, I've worked for Stitt more than any of them." According to Filey's publicist, Lisa Lebo replied, "Yep, Brent, we are not going to talk any politics and all that. Just please know we're working firmly on everything and absolutely everything." Later in the call said, "I'm hoping you can do something bold and not courageous, like almost push it too far with the right people." Prosecutors revealed the trial that they had witnesses who would testify that Swadley claimed he already had talked to Stitt about a pardon. Prosecutors ended up not calling his witness a tourism official as they streamlined their case. Both Swadley's Stitt denied before trial they talked about a pardon. The governor has not spoken with Brent Swadley, particularly regarding a pardon that he cannot unilaterally issue, since Press Secretary Tevis Hillis said in an email May 15th. The governor's office repeated that statement June 4th.
17: Dang.
16: Yeah.
17: That's not
16: well, great. She said, "We're not going to talk politics on the call." Because that goes back to other cases where we've heard of people trying to influence Stitt for other things on calls from jail. I think they probably learned from those recordings not to do that. Certainly not a good look.
17: Oh, it's just another one for him right now. He's just quit tripping.
16: Well, I mean, he's sat in the Oklahoma County Jail. I'm sure that is not easy for him. And so he probably is freaking out somewhat.
17: Yeah.
16: But 60 Minutes fired Scott Pelley. This is a clip from NBC that you pulled. Clip four, Jacob.
18: According to a source in the room, Scott Pelley said that editor-in-chief Barry Weiss was brought in to kill 60 Minutes and is doing exactly that. Pelley also blasted the show's new EP, executive producer, telling Nick Bilton he thinks he has slender qualifications for the job. Pelley and reps for CBS did not immediately return our request for comment, but that says a bunch of network's journalists wrote a letter to Paramount CEO today urging him to send a clear message to staff, viewers, and the public that David Ellison respects editorial independence and press freedom.
19: In this meeting, he allegedly said that Barry Weiss, who is the CBS News editor-in-chief, was, quote, murdering the venerable news magazine. And in this, he allegedly Pelley interrupted and said, she is murdering 60 Minutes. She does not love this place. She was brought in to kill it, and she has been doing exactly that. Barry Weiss was not in the room, Hallie, but NBC News, we've reached out to CBS for comment as well.
16: So he goes into a meeting and tells his new executive producer, who's his boss, he's not qualified for the job.
17: Good start.
16: And then he says both of their bosses, who run CBS, was just trying to murder CBS. Maybe what murder what had become under you, Scott. Guys, anybody out there has a job. Do you think if you walk into a room with two of your bosses and totally trash them in front of all your other employees, you're going to keep your job? What sense of entitlement and self-importance could you possibly have to think that in any way is going to work out for you?
17: Oh, you got to think pretty highly of yourself. You got to think you're pretty inexpendable. You're clearly wrong.
16: I mean, the virtue signaling and you know, some in the press trying to

0: that was full of head up the butt stuff. Like he was just thought so highly of himself.
1: Yeah.
0: And if you did, you were you listening to Mark Lee Van Camp today? Did you have a chance?
1: No, I did not have a chance.
0: They reported on some lady who went to the studios, basically, as like I think a tour group, and she described how Scott Pelley told the camera people to slowly zoom in on his face after he took off his glasses for the next segment. He was like trying to direct it, and he was very insistent on it.
1: You got the entitlement, you got the arrogance, you have so many different ways that you could say it, but at the end of the day, all of us have been in the workforce know the first time you meet your new boss, you tell them they're not qualified. And then you say both your bosses, all the way up the ladder, is murdering the show.
0: Bye. What do you expect?
1: What did you possibly think you were going to get out of that? And that's the thing I think people are sick of. And why, honestly, I don't even think it's a news story he got fired, because anybody would get fired under those circumstances. It doesn't matter who you are. You're going to get fired under those circumstances.
0: All the news organizations are like, yeah, that makes sense, what happened.
1: I mean, just walk into your office tomorrow and tell your boss they suck, they have no idea what they're doing, and they're ruining your company. See if you still work there.
0: I would not recommend it.
1: See if you still... It happens to all of us. Scott, you're not above it.
0: Yeah, unless you hate your job, don't do
1: that. You're just human.
0: I'm going to leave.
1: All right, Stephen A. Smith weighed in on the Joe Biden controversy. Jacob, I haven't even heard this. You pulled this. Let's go to clip one.
2: You are the former First Lady of the United States. Your husband at the time is the President of the United States. He is clearly of lesser capacity than he once was. He does not have all his faculties in order. It is June 27th of 2024. At no time do you see a presidential debate between a Republican and a Democrat, an incumbent versus somebody aspiring to capture the presidency. And a debate takes place in June. It's usually September and beyond, after the national conventions for the Democratic and the Republican parties. But that's not what happened this June 27th in 2024. Oh, no. Joe Biden was put there on center stage. And you had commentators literally say on national television he looked like an elderly patient in a nursing home waiting for his applesauce to be fed to him. And this woman, his wife, the former first lady, goes out there in front of the microphones with the cameras working and say, "You were wonderful. You answered all the questions." Yeah. Really? Really? And then now it's almost 2 years later, and what does she do? With a book to sell, she admits she thought he had a stroke. He was so awful, he was so bad that night, he was so unlike himself, she thought he actually had a stroke. So in other words, with gubernatorial races set to come about, with mayoral races coming about, with the midterms coming about, you gonna go out there on center stage and admit on behalf of the Democratic Party that you and the rest of them were lying through their teeth, and you think that's gonna help y'all win? What am I missing? This kind of nonsense is what I'm talking about. This is the kind of stuff that's got to be eradicated.
1: Democrats want her to go away. The Democrat political assaults want the Biden just to keep a low, low, low, low profile. They have money problems. They need money. The Biden family cash machine is over. Joe obviously has stage 4 cancer. His mental faculties, I think, we're all aware of. I mean, I think he said it as good as it can be said. But, I mean, from what we said today, it was obvious. If you really thought your husband would have a stroke, you'd go to the hospital after, not watch parties.
0: Or what was it? Waffle House?
1: Two different events, yeah. He went to Waffle House and, "Oh, Joe, you did so good. You answered all the questions." That was the exact thing she said.
0: And she said in the interview, "I wanted to tell him something that was true." Okay, Jill, you should have said, "We need to go home."
1: Right. You didn't have to go to it at all. You say he was feeling ill.

0: which is what you're going with afterwards, that he was ill, that he was sick during the debate.
1: Yeah.
0: He was sick, so he went home. You don't go to another public event if you legitimately think yes. I mean, I don't believe anything that comes out of her mouth at this point in time, or anybody that was on the inside of the Biden administration. They lied to us for years. All right, we're going to take a quick break. I am Chad Alexander Sarad. I see we got three texts. We'll get to those right after this. We'll be right back.
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1: President Donald Trump endorses conservative Mike Mazie for governor. President Trump says Mazie is a MAGA warrior and that Mike Mazie knows the America First policies required to grow our economy, create great jobs, cut taxes and regulations, promote Made in the USA, and unleash American energy dominance. Trump says Mike Mazie will fight tirelessly to support our amazing farmers and ranchers, keep our borders safe and secure, stop migrant crime, ensure law and order, and defend our always under siege Second Amendment. President Trump gave conservative Mike Mazie his complete and total endorsement.
2: This is Mike Mazie. 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Like Trump, I won't compromise with the radical left. We'll fight back and win.
1: Endorsed by President Donald Trump. Conservative Republican Mike Mazie for governor. Authorized and paid for by Mazie for Governor 2026.
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0: Welcome back to the ride. I am Chad Alexander. Jacob, what do you have on the text line over there, buddy?
19: Similar to the subject of all negative pack ads, I get half a dozen text messages a day that are simply from a phone number, no name to identify the sender. There's no way to know the validity of the text, or if it's spam, I block the number and mark it as spam. If a candidate wants to buy and use my personal cell phone number, they should have the respect to for me as a voter to identify themselves. Otherwise, don't flood my phone just because it's cheap.
0: You should report it. Campaigns in Oklahoma have to disclose their texts. If a campaign in Oklahoma or an IA group sends you a text, they have to disclose who sent you the text. So you should report that to the Ethics Commission.
19: Yeah.
0: Or the DA's office. What else do you have on the text line?
19: From Roland, I remember Connie Chung not realizing that she had an external customer, the viewers of Oklahoma City, after the Oklahoma City bombing. And now Scott Pelley is so tone deaf if he can't understand that he has internal customers, his producers in the ownership group of Sundance Paramount.
0: Absolutely. Yeah, absolutely. And I saw one of them's like, cancel your Paramount, can't don't watch CBS, then get rid of your Showtime. I'm like, you guys, no one cares that much about a reporter getting fired. They're not going to change their lives for you. All right, we got more. Let's get to it real quick.
19: Robert just says, have a good night, Chad and Jacob. You too, Robert.
0: You have a good night too, Robert. I appreciate you. I actually have to go do an interview right after this. Everybody, thank you for joining us on the ride today. We'll be back tomorrow with Jacob and Chad Alexander, and we are out of here.

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1: President Trump says the United States will win the Iran war one way or another.
2: We're going to win on paper, or we're going to win military. One way or the other, it's going to be militarily or on paper.
1: Today, Trump shrugged off questions about the war dragging down Republican chances in the midterm elections, again saying other U.S. wars have lasted a lot longer. He then touted good things going on while the war continues, including a record stock market. The Dow and S&P finished higher today, while the Nasdaq lost 23. The New York Times says ex-girlfriends of Graham Plattner claimed the main Democratic U.S. Senate hopeful was physically abusive and boasted about having a Nazi-like tattoo. The Times interviewed several women who recounted various episodes with the embattled Plattner. One said he called the tattoo associated with the Nazi SS "My Totenkampf," contradicting Plattner's claims he didn't know what it was. Another said Plattner twisted her arm and shoved her into a bedroom, while another claimed the combat vet fantasized about killing people he considered a threat and said he would rape home intruders. Plattner spent months telling the public there were no more skeletons in his closet. Last weekend, however, the Wall Street Journal exposed a sexting scandal on a hookup app involving Plattner while being married. There are still around 700,000 ballots to be counted from California's primaries that were held Tuesday. We're still awaiting the final results in the L.A. mayor's race, featuring incumbent Mayor Karen Bass, reality TV star Spencer Pratt, and city councilwoman Nithya Raman. The New York Knicks, fresh off their Game 1 come-from-behind victory over the Spurs in the NBA Finals, are gearing up for Game 2. Red Hot Knicks are now winner of 12 in a row, dating back to their first-round series against the Hawks. Forward Karl Anthony Towns.
3: There's a lot more basketball to be played. Every game has to be approached like it's 0-0. You got to come out with that same energy, intensity, and desperation like it's Game 1.
1: New York finished Game 1 on an 11-0 run to take down the Spurs 105-95. Game 2 in San Antonio is set for 8:30 Friday night. I'm Rob Martier.
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9: News on the Radio Oklahoma News Network, I'm Trey Davis. Six Republicans want to be the nominee for lieutenant governor. Several candidates are former state lawmakers, including Darrell Weaver, who also was the head of the Bureau of Narcotics for years. Weaver has a multi-point plan if elected.
10: Number one has been economic development. Secondly is aviation. Thirdly is tourism. Fourth is health care. And then finally, I always conclude with, I'll always be a public safety guy. I spent 28 years at the Bureau of Narcotics.
9: Weaver says he believes his campaign has been a positive one. Voters decide June 16th. A man is arrested by OSBI agents after making threats towards public officials. 52-year-old William Rasmussen allegedly made threats aimed at Governor Kevin Stitt and Attorney General Gettner Drummond. He has been previously arrested for allegedly making a threat towards the Rogers County Courthouse. Rasmussen has been booked into the Rogers County Jail. The investigation is ongoing. Former DPS executive Chris Hudgens and two others have been charged on 27 counts of conspiracy, embezzlement, and kickbacks for defrauding the district of almost $800,000. State Attorney General Gettner Drummond.
11: This is not an abstract financial crime. Every dollar stolen is a dollar that never became a safe roof, a repaired classroom, or a better learning environment for a Tulsa child.
9: The trio faces up to 300 years in prison if convicted. A drug bust in Atoka County turned up more than 6,000 illegal marijuana plants. State narcotics agents arrested 58-year-old James Wynn at the Villa Farm Grow operation. He faces several charges, including aggravated manufacturing and conspiracy to commit a felony. Investigators say the raid is tied to an illegal grow and an OBN registration they say was obtained through fraud. The State Ethics Commission will consider three cases alleging violation of campaign finance rules when it meets in executive session Friday. Included in the rules are prohibited use of public funds for political fundraising or to influence elections. For more on these stories, visit RadioOklahomaNews.com. I'm Trey Davis on the Radio Oklahoma News Network.
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15: 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I'm Guy Benson. 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I'm at Guy P. Benson personally. When we are done here on the radio, I'll hop over to TV. Special report, I'll be on the panel on set tonight on Fox News Channel around 6:45 or so Eastern Time. Hope you will tune in for that. On the show today, we'll get to our first guest here just momentarily. Later this hour, Yemisi Egwebale, a Biden administration member, a Democratic strategist. She's been having her say about her political party, some of its nominees, some of the drama that's still going on involving the Bidens. We will have her here to talk about all of that in about half an hour. In the next hour, Karl Rove, the architect, he's going to join us talking about the midterm elections, about the primary elections that just happened this week. And then Mary Catherine Hamm, best friend of the program, she will be with us in our final hour just after 5 p.m. Eastern Time. But we begin, speaking of the primaries and the midterms, with Congresswoman Ashley Hinson, Republican of Iowa, who is now officially the GOP's nominee for the U.S. Senate in the Hawkeye State, seeking a seat that's being vacated by the retiring Senator Joni Ernst. Congresswoman, great to have you back on the show.
16: Guy, it's great to be with you, and boy, has it been an exciting week back in Iowa.
15: Oh, I'm sure it has, and there was sort of some drama back there about maybe not your race so much as the gubernatorial race, where there was at least something of a surprise, a bit of an upset, at least according to many, in the governor's nominating contest on the Republican side. Meanwhile, in your race, you coasted to victory to become the GOP nominee, but Chuck Schumer's handpicked Democrat is going to be your opponent. So the National Democrats have gotten their preferred nominee to face you for that open seat. Talk about, first, your vision for Iowa, why you are seeking this seat, what you would like to do as a U.S. senator if you win.
16: Yeah, well, first of all, let me say this. I am honored to earn this nomination. It has been an honor to travel through my great state, 99 counties. I have visited every single one of them. The largest city of Des Moines all the way down to the smallest city with 11 people in Decatur County, Iowa. These are the people who powered my campaign and helped us to deliver that victory on Tuesday. So I have really focused my entire time in D.C. as a congresswoman on results. I will work with anyone who shares the mission, and I will stand up to anyone who stands in our way, I can tell you that. And so I'm going to go out and earn every single vote. I will not be outworked. You talk about Chuck Schumer and what he did to try to meddle in this race. Let's be clear that he is on the ballot in Iowa, and he goes by the name Josh Turek, the person who won the Democrat primary. Schumer spent nearly $10 million to get Josh Turek through that primary. That's more than he spent on any other candidate in the country. So I think that is a very clear contrast of what he wants to see happen, which is buying this election, and what I'm going to do, which is outwork him and earn this election. So the contrast here is that Turek voted to allow kids to change their gender without parental consent at school, and then he supports amnesty and he prioritizes illegal aliens over Americans. He tried to turn Iowa into a sanctuary state. I have a strong record of standing up for safety and security, standing up for taxpayers, making sure they're not being bilked by the government, and reducing the size and scope of government, and protecting our kids. I'm a mom to a 15 and 13-year-old who are currently trying to eat me out of house and home, so I get a lot of the challenges that working families are facing, but those are going to continue to be my priorities when I'm elected to the United States Senate, focusing on issues that affect working families just like mine so the American dream is still achievable.
15: So one of the lines and sort of pieces of conventional wisdom that you're seeing in a lot of the media coverage and some of the political analysis is that your opponent, Josh Turek, who Chuck Schumer has selected here and Democrats have voted for in your state, he's the moderate choice. And that, I guess, is relative to sort of a squad-style person in that primary. But for some of the reasons that you just noted, I'm not sure there's very much moderate about him. I mean, I guess if you're up against a socialist, you're not that far out to the left. But when you're up against the values and the people of Iowa, I mean, that doesn't sound like a moderate track record.
16: No, and he doesn't share our values. And I said this the other night in my victory speech, is if he wants to be a member of Congress or a member of the United States Senate, he should probably move to New York, because his values clearly align more with Chuck Schumer and AOC. And you look at his record, I mentioned a couple of things about his votes, you know, with kids and gender ideology, but he's been floating the idea of a 91% income tax rate. I think that's more even progressive than what AOC had suggested. So that certainly isn't going to fly in Iowa. Then he talks a lot about he's against all the good work that we've done to help return dollars to taxpayers. He wants to repeal the child tax credit. He wants to repeal no tax on tips, no tax on overtime that we were able to secure in last year's tax package. I don't think that's going to go over very well. So, again, he may masquerade as a Midwest moderate, but there is nothing like that coming from his record. And I certainly don't think that the American dream is built on a 91% tax rate. That sounds a lot like big government socialism to me. Capitalism creates, socialism takes, and the American dream is built on the idea if you work hard, you take risks, and you succeed, you'll get ahead. And that certainly is not what he's proposing.
15: So I'm glad you brought up the tax bill, now law, from last year. That passed last summer, the so-called Big Beautiful Bill, the working families tax cut, whatever you want to call it. It was unanimously opposed by all the Democrats, including your opponent, who apparently wants to go to Washington and roll back the clock and, I guess, raise taxes on working families and middle-class families. The Treasury Department just put out the official data this week on that tax law and its results over the last year. And the results, according to the data, were that 97% of tax filers got a tax cut. And when you go through and you look at the beneficiaries of the tax cut, the vast majority, like 70% almost of overall tax filers who got a tax cut under this law earned less, reported less than $100,000 in annual income. That's not the rich. That's not the millionaires and billionaires. That's working families. That's middle income earners. 70% of the people who got those tax cuts were earning less than $100,000. And when you go through the numbers on no tax on tips, no tax on overtime, the enhanced expanded child tax credit, for example, this impacted tens of millions of Americans who got big relief on their final tax bill, and the overwhelming majority of those groups make under, on average, $100,000 a year. So the argument often against this bill and its predecessor in 2017 is, oh, it's just the Republicans doing tax giveaways to the uber rich and their donors. And the data disproves that. I wonder how critics, including your opponent, can grapple with these facts.
16: Well, they think if they say it loud enough and long enough that it's true, and I can tell you this, they're going to lie about us, so let's tell the truth about them and their policies and what they would do to our country. We can see the truth about our policies because the people are living them every single day. You talk about targeting that relief right to the middle-class guy and how we've been able to do that. The average income, I believe, in my congressional district is right around $69,000, and so when you think about what a tax cut means for a family like that, that's several weeks' worth of groceries, childcare expenses, the flexibility in the breathing room to be able to just have a little bit extra left over at the end of the week. That's what I bring to the table, I think, as a working parent. And I understand a lot of these challenges of the crunch that families are facing because I do have those teenagers. I get the text. I got a text a little bit ago from my son, Max. They had their last day of school today back home in Iowa. He wants money to go have lunch with his friends. There's not enough money on his thing. So, like, I get that as a person who's raising kids back home in Iowa. To understand how those expenses hit families. You talk about how that relief targeted someone who's an overtime worker or a waitress who's just trying to take things. We got a lot of single moms who work in the haircut industry. I talked with one of our owners who owns a bunch of franchises for Great Clips in Iowa. You know, he works hard to make sure he's providing opportunity for his employees. Now they get to take home more take-home pay. So, again, Americans work too hard to have Washington take almost everything they earn. I want to make sure everyone's paychecks are going further. And again, that dream of you work hard, you take risks, you succeed, you'll get ahead. The federal government should not be the barrier to that.
15: I want to ask a few more policy questions, and then maybe if we have time, one more political question. Right now, the U.S. Senate is in the process of what they call a votorama. If you win in November, you will have the pleasure, Congresswoman, of participating in a Senate votorama, probably many times, where it's like unlimited amendments that just keep going and going, often all night. And this is on a reconciliation package that is designed by the Republicans along party lines, because the Democrats otherwise have filibustered. In fact, they shut down the government twice over this stuff, most recently specifically on the immigration issue. They want to defund ICE. They don't want to fund immigration enforcement. They also refuse to fund Border Patrol as well. That was why they shut down the Department of Homeland Security for, 2.5 months because of that. Republicans finally basically cried uncle and said, fine, we'll fund DHS, except for those two things, since you guys refuse, and then we will come back and do a reconciliation bill, and we will top up that funding for the next several years. That is what this process is now looking like, and it's now playing out in the U.S. Senate with all these amendment votes. But the goal at the end of this is to fully fund for multiple years ICE and Border Patrol, because the Democrats won't do it. Almost every single one of them refused to do that. I want to just get your thought on that as a matter of governance, and then again as a matter of contrast with your opponent. If he's a sanctuary state type person, I'd imagine he would be against funding ICE and Border Patrol and standing with his party to shut down the government the way that they did and to try to defund immigration enforcement. He might not say that out loud to your voters, but it looks like that's the team sport that Democrats are playing in D.C.
16: Yeah, well, and he has said it, right? He has, in his newsletters and information he's put out, provided resources for illegal immigrants to avoid ICE, right? And I think that is the story of the difference here between the two of us as candidates. I'm going to stand for law and order. I'm going to stand for a secure border. I'm going to make sure that our law enforcement agencies are supported and can continue to do their job. And you're right. This is a workaround, and I am so frustrated, Guy, by how this process has played out, because I'm an appropriator, and we used to say that there were appropriators and the Republicans and Democrats, and appropriators operated a little bit differently, and we always worked together and always kind of tried to get things moving forward, but now we've seen just this level of obstruction like we've never seen before, and that's really a sad state of affairs. So my goal has always been regular order whenever possible, but unfortunately we're having to do this workaround, and so I'm hopeful that if we take that off the table, we won't end up in a situation where we have a huge government shutdown. But we do have to do something here about these sanctuary cities that are continuing to stand up because of their TDS and their just obstinance to apparently safety and security in their communities. They are not allowing law enforcement to do their jobs. And frankly, that's a sad state of affairs. So, yeah, we have to move forward in this way. And, you know, you talk about the Voterama and all the gotcha amendments that the Democrats are going to put on Republicans. So as people are going to the polls this fall, I hope people understand a lot of this today and what we're going to see in the next few months is politically driven only. It's not how people actually are going to govern. And I think that's the story, right, of they're going to try to do this and they're going to try to lie and cheat. And we're going to try to govern and move things forward and try to find a lot of the waste, fraud, and abuse in our government and try to maintain law and order and safety and security in this country.
15: Very quickly, I saw there was a Politico exclusive story earlier in the week quoting you at a private event. And I'm like, oh, what did she say? Then I read the quote. I'm like, oh, that's actually a completely reasonable thing that you said about Iran and the conflict there. What do you want to just say to us publicly what you were saying privately in the minute or so that we have left?
16: Yeah, well, and it's unfortunate. Again, they're going to try to do everything to attack me, and I understand that. I understand the assignment heading into September, or into November. September is kind of when early voting gets started a lot across the country. But, you know, here's the deal. I will always be straight with Iowans, and I support our men and women in uniform, and I want the conflict in Iran to end as soon as possible because I think if we aren't safe, nothing ever matters, really, but we need to finish the job. And it is a sad state. Iran cannot possess nuclear weapons and threaten American lives. We have lost Iowans in this conflict, and I don't want my boys being dragged off into war because they are that next generation. So my focus in Iowa remains on keeping us safe, making life more predictable, easier, and affordable for Iowans. And I appreciate the Trump administration and the military for working to protect Americans as they confront these dangerous threats. But that's where we are, and I'm going to do everything I can to make sure we hold this seat and continue to deliver a good dose of Iowa common sense here in Washington, D.C., and that's what I bring to the table.
15: Yeah, and I think some people might look and say, oh, well, Iowa's gotten so red, and so is Ohio. We don't have to worry about races in states like that. And you look at some of the polls, like one that just came out of Ohio yesterday from Fox News, nothing should be taken for granted at all in any of these states. And I know that that's something that you believe very firmly. You'll be working very hard. Congresswoman Ashley Hinson, she's now the Senate nominee for the Republicans in Iowa. And Congresswoman, we will talk to you, I'm sure, very soon and have you back here between now and November.
16: Yes, Guy, thank you so much for having me on, and thanks to your listeners. And my website's ashleyhinson.com if anyone wants to know more about our campaign.
15: And there you have it. And with that, let's take a break. We're just getting started. It's the Thursday edition of the Guy Benson Show live in Washington, D.C. We'll be right back.
14: 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It's Guy Benson

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9: Running for Oklahoma governor ain't supposed to be easy. You gotta be tough. So Mike Mazie's whining and crying as we learn about his liberal record? Tough luck, Mikey. See, while President Trump crushed the woke left, Mike Mazie allowed transgender surgeries in Oklahoma. That's right. Mazie voted to allow a taxpayer-funded hospital to hide children undergoing radical gender reassignment treatments, sex changes that transitioned boys into girls and girls into boys. But that's not all. Trump's MAGA movement would have been crushed by Hillary Clinton if Mike Mazie got his way. Mazie voted to remove Oklahoma from the Electoral College, going to a national popular vote that would have rigged the system for crooked Hillary Clinton.
10: Thanks, Mike Mazie, for trying so close.
9: A transgender ally endangering our kids. A Clinton lover and Trump hater. MAGA phony Mike Mazie. 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
11: My name is Erica, and my son, Kaysen, is a patient at Shriners Children. My oldest called me and said, Kaysen got burnt. I said, how bad is it? He wouldn't answer me. Before we could see Kaysen, the trauma doctor came in and said, he needs to go to Shriners.
12: To survive a burn injury and to return to life unafraid and full of joy and be who you're supposed to be is what we strive to deliver to our patients. His injury was a big injury, and I think a testament to the care that we provide. He's fully functional. He's riding his dirt bike, doing all of the things that you would want him to do. I can't think of another system that has the impact on pediatric patients that Shriners Children's does.
13: I wouldn't do anything else.
14: We're just so thankful that Kaysen is still here, because things can change in the blink of an eye.
11: Go online right now to loveshriners.org.

0: I'm Guy Benson. We're back here on the Guy Benson Show with a Fox News alert. President Trump is in the Oval Office at the White House right now. It looks like he's flanked by, I see, Patrick Morrissey, I think, the governor of West Virginia. I see the Secretary of the Interior. Doug Burgum is right there. Chris Wright, Energy Secretary, EPA Administrator, Lee Zeldin, all right behind him. All of those gentlemen have been guests on this program. Trump is speaking live, so let's dip in and listen live.
1: This guy, like a male model, and he's going to be a great quarterback. So we talk about that. And so we just would like the Senate, Democrats, Republicans, to pass it. Interestingly, Democrat people, not crooked politicians, because most of them are crooked, or they're sick, or they're Trump deranged. There is Trump derangement syndrome, but the people, it's 86-87% Democrats. I mean, Democrats are fun. I have a lot of Democrat friends, but they, I don't know, for some reason, when they go into politics, they get radical left crazy, and they're trying to destroy our country, but we're not going to let that happen. So today we're taking historic action to bring down the price of energy and the cost of living for all Americans with the power of clean, beautiful coal. If you look at China, if you look at so many of the successful countries, they're using coal. If you look at some of the...
0: So it's an energy event involving coal, hence the array of gentlemen behind him. Makes sense. Keep an eye on that. But when we return, we will shift over to the other side of the aisle with a Democratic strategist. Don't want to miss that conversation coming up.

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0: 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Guy Benson.
1: We are back here. Thank you very much for being with us. 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Let's welcome back to the show Yemisi Egbewale, who's a Democratic strategist, former chief of staff and advisor to the Biden White House press office, and she's founder of Podium Strategies. You see her on TV, including our network from time to time. 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
2: Hi, Guy. Thank you for having me again.
1: Glad to have you here. I want to start with a point that you've been making about Graham Plattner, the Democratic nominee in waiting, it seems. I know the primary is next week in Maine for the U.S. Senate in that race. There's a lot of controversy and scandal swirling there. We can maybe get into that. But you were making a different type of point about him based on, among other things, reporting about his background and the way that he's presented an image to the party, to some extent, and to voters versus his reality. I think some of that phoniness, I will call it, was described recently on CNN here in Cut 13.
3: You know, he obviously has presented himself as an oyster farmer, but then the financial disclosures come out and it shows that, you know, his income comes from disability and that the oyster farm that he works on doesn't really make much money and often is supplying his mom's restaurant. You also have that, you know, he introduced himself as a working class Mainer. He, you know, at one point went to Hotchkiss Prep School. You know, he said that he got a $200,000 loan from the VA for his first house. Then it comes out that actually, you know, his dad loaned him the money.
1: So, Yemisi, I mean, you go through that list. He's got this oyster farming business. That's a huge part of the political story that he's out there trying to tell about himself. And then, like, the only client or customer is his mom. And he went to this exclusive, expensive prep school as he's, you know, wearing the outfits of a blue-collar guy. But you look at the background here, and, oh, yeah, I got my big loan from the VA to buy a house. Well, it turns out it wasn't the VA. It was dad. Those are just little things, but they go to authenticity. Before we get to any of the, you know, the drama out there, I know that you were critical on this front. Give us your thoughts.
2: I think that in order to push a candidate forward to voters, they have to feel like they truly know someone. And what confused me was why what was presented to us from the beginning wasn't actually accurate. Why not do the framing of, you know, my growing up, I didn't have it hard. I actually had a lot of opportunity. My parents got to send me to these great schools and they were able to help me in business. But I know other people have harder struggles. Why frame it as I am working class and I understand the life you have lived when the reality is the furthest thing from that? It just seemed like it started off as something of I am this authentic working class man and ended up as anything but, right? And that's not even adding all of the other things we find out later. The premise of it, the start of it, was on a false.
1: Yeah, I think that's definitely part of the story, no doubt. We've covered a fair amount here. The Nazi tattoo, the lying about the Nazi tattoo, knowing what it was. I guess he's now have discovered to have deleted another online post where he was praising Nazi-aligned soldiers, a photo of them being like, oh, the German helmets, a cool photo. You add that to the death camp SS tattoo that he's got in his heart. Not a great look, I think, to put it mildly. Then you've got the other comments he's made in his posts through the years. And then you've got this rumor, I guess is the way to put it, although I've been sort of seeding this for a while, just letting the audience know I've been made aware of some of what I think is coming. And you're now seeing some of Plattner's allies out there on social media getting a lot more explicit about it, trying to get out in front of a story that is reportedly imminent in the New York Times involving far more serious allegations than we have gotten thus far, like way beyond just like the sexting stuff that we found out about last weekend. I don't want to get into any of those specifics yet because they haven't been reported publicly. I want to be responsible and careful, but some of the preemptive damage control, preemptive strike stuff is now coming out from Plattner allies about what seems to be looming in this New York Times report. I'm not going to ask you to comment on rumors. I am, though, going to ask you to comment, Yemisi, on this meeting that Plattner had in D.C. earlier this week, kind of an emergency meeting with Senate Democrats about his candidacy, and some of the reporting that's come out from that in the New York Times, the Wall Street Journal, excuse me, specifically, had sources saying that he was asked by a number of senators different versions of the question, is there more to come? Are there more scandals on the way? And reportedly, he denied that there was anything yet to come. Now, he also denied that a few months ago on CNN and to the New York Times, and then more things have come. So he was not truthful then. He now, apparently, behind closed doors, swore to these senators, nope, we're through it. But it seems at least like that is definitely not the case if these rumors are to be believed, that there's something, you know, this sort of Damocles dangling here. What do you make of not just, you know, the whispers, but the issue of going into a room full of his fellow party members, many of whom are backing him, and telling them everything's fine, nothing else is coming, when the word is that is not true?
2: Yes, well, I've also heard some whispers as well, and I'm sure we'll see what ends up coming out. He walked into that room and asked those members to trust him at his word. And what we have learned, everything we've learned from him, is that he cannot be trusted. And this is really something I'm shocked at by the people who run his campaign, because they've run other far left progressives as well, that they didn't know about the KIK account because he didn't admit it to them, because they didn't do proper vetting. And now these members of Congress are in a position where they have staked their name to him. Remember, Senator Warren said, he's my type of guy. That's a broad claim for a woman who pushes and espouses feminist values, who pushes for equality. Graham Plattner, to me, is the antithesis of that. And not only that, when he has been called out on his behavior or found out on that behavior, he has not shown proper contrition. Look, I believe in redemption. That's a biblical quality. But to say that something you've had on your body for 17 years, a tattoo, is accidental, and to reason it away with, well, everyone's focusing on the wrong thing, is to treat the voters and also members of Congress as idiots. And I think that both groups deserve better than that.
1: Let's say, Yemisi, and again, I'm going to tread carefully, let's say a New York Times story does in fact drop fairly soon, and it takes all of his problems and makes them considerably worse. He does not seem like the type of guy who's going to, you know, give up on a race like this. He seems, you know, very, very stubborn, and that's just not, from what I can gather, very much in his character to wave the white flag, even if that might be the better course of action. He also has a base that is fully dug in on him and are very hostile to anyone that might be critical of him. Meanwhile, setting aside the Republicans, forget the conservatives, forget people like me, within the Democratic Party, you still have Janet Mills, the sitting governor, the incumbent governor right now in Maine. She's still going to be on the ballot next Tuesday in that race. She kind of dropped out. She suspended the campaign, but did not fully drop out. The name will be on the ballot. She's now reminding people of that. There's just days between now and next Tuesday. What conceivably in your mind could happen if there's another big problem here that detonates in the Plattner campaign? What exactly does that fallout look like within your party?
2: I hope the Maine Democratic State Party takes the reins here and pushes David Costello, who's still on the ballot, or pushes Janet Mills as well. And I hope that this ends up being a lesson, not just for the establishment Democrats that pushed Janet Mills in the first place, who I think to begin with was a very weak candidate, but also to those on the progressive and far left as well, that you cannot bring out these unvetted, unconventional candidates without doing the real hard work and preparing them for running a large scale campaign. I think the Democrats are going to end up being in a scramble here. And all of that is not on the establishment, but it is on Graham Plattner and the folks who ran his campaign.
1: I want to turn to the Bidens, and I'm sure many Democrats would love to not be talking about the Bidens, but the Bidens are having us talk about the Bidens because the Bidens are out there on book tours and publicity tours. Jill Biden, the former first lady, is out with a book, and she's giving all these various interviews, and she's kind of trying to justify the way that she acted during the campaign and Joe Biden's condition and fitness and all of that. And I know a lot of Democrats are like, please go away. We don't want to be relitigating this, but

0: depending on how you look at it, a Rorschach test, sort of a cute little interaction as a married couple, or something that was cringy, where he took the microphone and wanted to know, who do you love most in the world? And she was like, oh, I guess you want me to say you. And then at one point at this event, her book event, he announced that he has a book coming out in September, right before the midterms, and was urging people to read it, at which point his wife was like, well, hang on, this is my event, haha. So you've got the current Jill Biden book and interviews, then you've got the Joe Biden book tour coming up in the fall. When you talk to Democrats and you look at all of this, and we're going back to 2024 and all of that, what do you hear?
1: That they wish it wasn't happening. Every conversation I've had, I have yet to meet someone who says that they want more books litigating and relitigating 2024 to come out. One interesting thing I've heard too is that people will admit that a first lady, an elected official, everyone gets the right to tell their story. That's the line, right? But a lot of people, having read this book, are also saying, I'm not sure that there was a need to write something expansive. I'm outside of maybe doing a long form sit down one-on-one interview with a journalist of her choice. It's not clear that Dr. Biden is saying something that Democrats feel like they need to learn more of to understand what happened. I think we all understand what happened here, and nothing in the book has really given much clarity to what Democrats were looking for.
0: Now, is the Joe Biden book, I guess we don't know that much about it, is this going to be more of this relitigation, or is this going to be something beyond that? I mean, because it seems like he was already in book promotion mode a few months in advance, maybe stepping on his wife's event a little bit and, you know, setting aside, you know, that squabble or that sort of lighthearted moment, however you look at it. We now know that there's more in the pipeline, I guess, on this stuff, at least conceivably.
1: Yes, it'll be interesting to know if the book is more of maybe a biography of his time serving, or if it really does focus a lot on that last year and dropping out of the race. The number one thing people raise is what a surprise it was, because it appeared to be just announced out of nowhere. I don't think that was intentional, that he wanted to tell us when the book was coming out. But nobody was anticipating a September release date so close to the midterms. I'll give Dr. Biden this. I think in a month or so, right, she'll move out of the news cycle. But a September, I think something like that, especially from the former president, will last all the way, maybe even up to November. It's not ideal.
0: Last question I have for you on the Bidens, and I know that you've had your thoughts on this. Hunter Biden, the president's son, and we talked a lot about him and all of that mess during the Biden years, he's got all kinds of problems and personal failings, et cetera. They've been well documented. You know, there's a lot of questions about the corruption and all of that, the family enrichment scheme. Setting all that off to the side, he's now active on X, on Twitter. He's got his own account. He's very, very engaged. And basically, a lot of people are saying, well, there is a lot of problems and flaws there, but also there's some interesting charm as well. And I've seen a few people wondering aloud if he might have his eye on running for something, if you can believe it. I wonder if you can comment on sort of his online footprint, his personality, and whether you think he might be angling for a political future, or if he's just doing this, you know, for the fun, for the love of the game.
1: Well, I do hope he is just doing it for fun, but when we look at the world we're now living in, anti-establishment candidates, the people we're looking for that aren't conventional, that don't feel overly polished, are the ones that are being pushed to run in races and the ones that voters are trying to take a second look at. So it really is no surprise to me that people might find the way that Hunter Biden talks so openly about his past mistakes, he doesn't couch it in anything, he says, yeah, I did drugs, yeah, I did this kind of paraphernalia, and people might find it refreshing. I find it funny, but from a leadership perspective, I do think we should get back to maybe some traditional resumes here if we're looking at things like 2028. But, I mean, I'm open to talking about folks like Mark Cuban, and I know some Democrats, real Democrats, that have brought up Stephen A. Smith. I welcome any and all names on the stage, but maybe not a Biden for this coming.

0: cycle.
1: Yemisi Egbewale, our guest here on the Guy Benson Show, from the Biden team in the White House and a Democratic strategist. Yemisi, appreciate the time. Thanks so much.
0: Thanks, Guy.
1: Let's step aside. Let's take a quick break. We will be right back after this.
2: In the swamp, not of the swamp. Guy Benson.
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0: Back here on the Guy Benson Show, I was hoping to get to this with Congresswoman Hinson at the top of the show because she's on that China committee in the House of Representatives. She's, of course, now running for U.S. Senate. We ran out of time. We had a lot of ground to cover with her, but I just wanted to bring this to your attention. This will not surprise probably any of you, but it's still important that we be aware of this threat. This is being shared, I saw it, from Bloomberg's Alex Wickham, who is the UK-based political editor for that news organization. MI5, which is a key element of the British Security Services, and Five Eyes Partners, so Five Eyes being these five like Anglosphere intelligence agencies, US, Canada, UK, Australia, New Zealand. Five Eyes share intelligence very closely. Those partner agencies have now issued what they are calling an unprecedented joint warning about attempts by Chinese spies to use LinkedIn to recruit Western assets. So they are, I guess, finding people in sensitive positions, Chinese spy agencies, and then using that as a resource to potentially target people for recruitment. Whether through, you know, bribery, or there's various ways that people decide to go into espionage and various motives. Some is greed, some is ideological, some is a sense of frustration with their position in life. There's a whole litany of reasons why people might turn, but it seems as though the Five Eyes intelligence services are saying this is something that they've really identified as a clear and present ongoing problem as the Chinese Communist Party is trying to recruit assets in the West. And the threat is described as China's military intelligence using increasingly wide arrays of professional networking sites and online job platforms for this purpose and asking people to be on high alert for it. And I just want to amplify that story here on the Guy Benson Show. A brand new hour coming up next, a story that I've discovered that you really need to hear when we come back. When was the last time you read the words that created the United States of America? The Declaration of Independence is an extraordinary document because, in just a few paragraphs, our founders declared a revolutionary truth. 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
1: Conservative, Republican, endorsed by President Trump, Frank Lucas.
2: I hear over and over to fight and protect what matters most. So I stood with President Trump and championed the Save America Act to require proof of American citizenship, to prevent illegal immigrants from voting in our elections. And as a grandfather to three granddaughters, I oppose biological males from competing in women's sports. I'm Frank Lucas, and I approve this message. Because protecting elections and the integrity of women's sports in Oklahoma, well, we always protect what matters most.
1: Frank Lucas has worked with President Trump against the woke, radical, DEI-loving liberals who are trying to destroy our country. That's why President Trump has given Frank Lucas his
3: complete and total endorsement.
1: On Tuesday, June 16th, conservative, Republican, MAGA, Frank Lucas for Congress. 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
5: President Trump says the United States will win the Iran war one way or another. He added other U.S. wars have lasted longer.
3: But when you look at hundreds of thousands of soldiers were killed in these various wars, they lasted many, many years. We're in there for a few months, and what we've done is amazing.
5: Today, President Trump shrugged off questions about the war dragging down Republican chances in the midterm elections. He then touted good things going on while the war continues, including a record stock market. His comments come with conflicting reports about the progress of the U.S.-Iran peace talks. A takedown of alleged